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3: 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I'm Kyle Bailey. 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This is the afternoon report. Roseburg police have identified the woman who died.

0: In a vehicle versus pedestrian accident on Saturday night is 36-year-old China Anna Marie Fields of Winston. Sergeant Daniel Allen said Saturday night just after 11:40, officers from RPD along with fire and emergency medical personnel responded to a report of the incident at the intersection of Northeast Diamond Lake Boulevard and Northeast Pomona Street. Allen said shortly before the collision, law enforcement had received reports of a female wearing dark clothing in the median of Diamond Lake Boulevard, waving her arms and reportedly jumping into traffic in front of passing vehicles. Allen said the investigation indicated that a Jeep Cherokee operated by a 19-year-old man was traveling westbound in the inside lane of Diamond Lake Boulevard when his vehicle struck the female, now identified as Fields. No further updates in the case have been released by the Roseburg Police Department. Tuesday tied the second hottest day of 2026 so far in Roseburg, but cooler weather is expected for the rest of the week. Forecasters at the National Weather Service in Medford told News Radio 93.9 FM and 1240 KQEN that the mercury reached 98 degrees at the Roseburg Regional Airport. That tied Monday and June 14th for the second hottest day of the year. June 15th was the hottest day to this point at 99 degrees. Forecasters said Roseburg should see a slight chance of showers going into the evening. Thunder showers are possible, but most likely to stay in eastern Douglas County. Highs will drop to the upper 80s Thursday and Friday. Marine air in the region will lead to additional cooling this weekend, with highs down to the mid-80s. No additional precipitation is expected. 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Red flag warning in effect for parts of southern and south central Oregon through 11 o'clock tonight for abundant lightning on dry fuels. Forecasters at the National Weather Service in Medford said it applies to the Umpqua National Forest, Southern Oregon Cascades, and Eastern Rogue Valley. Thunderstorms are forecast to move roughly north to northeast at around 20 miles per hour. Storm mode will mostly be wet thunderstorms, but dry lightning strikes could occur outside of wet cores. Some stronger storms will contain hail. Isolated gusts of up to 45 miles an hour are possible. Forecasters said breezy southwest to west winds with lower humidity and unstable conditions will develop each afternoon and evening Thursday through this weekend. Any new fire starts will have the ability to spread rapidly. Residents should follow all fire restrictions and be sure they've signed up with their county's emergency alert system. On the afternoon report, KQEN News Time is 509.
1: Douglas County's seasonally adjusted payroll employment declined by 560 jobs for a loss of 1.5% over the year to June. Declines were relatively broad, with industries such as retail trade, construction, government, and manufacturing estimated to have lower employment levels than in June of 2025. A State of Oregon Employment Department update said sectors estimated to add jobs over the year were private education and health services, which gained 80 jobs. Or 1%, professional and business services, which gained 70 jobs, or 2%, and financial activities, which added 30 jobs, or 2%. The largest employment losses were in manufacturing, which lost 290 jobs, or 7%, government, which lost 130 jobs, or 2%, and leisure and hospitality, which lost 120 jobs, or 3%. Regional economist Henry Fields said Douglas County employment declined by 100 on a seasonally adjusted basis from May to June of 2026. Fields said in the not seasonally adjusted estimate of change by industry, there were estimated gains of 90 in leisure and hospitality and of 30 in mining, logging, and construction. Monthly losses were estimated at 40 in private education and health services and at 30 in manufacturing. OED said Douglas County's seasonally adjusted unemployment rate was 6.2% in June, unchanged from the revised May rate of 6.2% and the same rate as in June of 2025. The state of Oregon rate was 5.2%, while the U.S. rate was 4.2% in June.
0: KQEN News Time is 5:11. Douglas County Environmental Health Division, working in conjunction with Douglas Public Health Network and the Douglas County Sheriff's Office Animal Control Division, received a report from Oregon Veterinary Diagnostic Laboratory confirming that two additional bats in Douglas County have tested positive for rabies. Greg Michaels has the story.
2: A county release said 19 bats have tested tested positive in Oregon so far this year, three of which are for

0: Douglas County. The first positive bat was reported in May. The two bats were sent for testing by Douglas County Environmental Health Division in accordance with Oregon Health Authority's investigative guidelines for animal bites and rabies. A Douglas County resident was bitten on the finger after picking up a sick bat during the day. They have been notified of the positive results and are receiving follow-up medical care. The second bat was found by a dog who was fortunately up to date on their rabies vaccinations. The owner has been identified and the dog has received follow-up veterinary care. In Oregon, bats are the only reservoir species that naturally carry and sustain the rabies virus in the wild. Other animals like foxes, skunks, or cats and dogs can become infected after contact with an infected bat. Douglas County Environmental Health Supervisor Phil Kaluli said people should not touch a bat or any other wild animal. To protect pets, people should ensure their dogs, cats, and ferrets are up to date on their vaccinations. For assistance and wildlife advice, call the Oregon Department of Fish and Wildlife at 440-3353 or Umpqua Wildlife Rescue at 440-6895. If someone is accidentally bitten or scratched by a bat, County Public Health Officer Dr. Bob Dannenhofer said, quote, "It's important to not delay medical care after a bat encounter. To prevent rabies transmission, wash the wound with soap and running water and go to the closest emergency room to start post-exposure treatment. To report an animal bite or to get questions answered related to animal bites and rabies, contact Douglas County Environmental Health at 440-4459. Greg Michaels, News Radio 93.9 FM and 1240 KQEN.
1: KQEN News Time, 5:13. The Douglas Timber Operators will have their monthly breakfast meeting on Thursday. It'll be held in the lounge of the Delray Cafe on Northeast Stevens Street in the Winchester area, beginning at 8 a.m. Nordic Veneer plant manager Bailey Adams will have a presentation titled A Discussion About Nordic Veneer and Its Recent Decision to End Operations. For more information, contact the Douglas Timber Operators at 672-0757 or email the link we have with this story at 541radio.com. In the KQEN Cultural Spotlight, Umpqua Actors Community Theater will open its production of Frozen the Musical on Thursday night at the Rose Theater at Rose High School on West Harvard Avenue. The production will be on stage through August 2nd, Thursday through Saturday nights at 7 p.m. and Sunday matinees at 2 p.m. Tickets are $22 for adults and $17 for children under age 12. They can be purchased at the UACT website by calling 673-2125 or at the door on the day of the performance, if available. No passes will be accepted for the summer musical. KQEN News Time, 5:14.
2: The North Douglas County Fair is happening this Friday through Sunday at the Drain Civic Center. Organizers say the fair began in 1922 and is the oldest continuous fair in the state of Oregon. The event is a joint effort of the communities of Yoncalla, Elkton, Rice Hill, Scottsburg, and Drain. Included in the events Friday, we've got the fair that begins at 10 a.m. with the exhibit hall, vendor market, ice cream parlor, water slide, and more. It'll be Kids Day at the fair with sack races, egg spoon race, pie eating contest, dime toss, the wow truck, and more. In the evening, it's teen night with the queen coronation, basketball game, tattoo booth, face painting, big pants race, and other activities. The evening will end with a movie at 8:30. On Saturday, the parade will be held at 10 a.m. As the fair reopens, the One More Time Marching Band will play at 11 a.m. as the car show begins. A cornhole tournament gets started at 11 a.m. The Boer Family Band performs at 1 p.m., followed by the pie auction at 3 p.m. The Muddy Creek Band plays at 7 p.m., with activities continuing until 10 p.m. Sunday, the fair opens at 10 a.m. with a pancake breakfast as other activities resume. A worship service will be held at 10:30 a.m., followed by church at the fair at 11 a.m., a gospel music at 12:30, and the fair ends at 2 p.m. For more information on the North Douglas County Fair, you can go to a link that we have with this story at 541radio.com.
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1: 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Well, the Allegiant Baseball State Tournament field is officially set for the AAA State Tournament, getting started Saturday in Medford. Eight teams will descend on Harry and David Field for the state championship tournament. Doc Stewart will take on Corvallis in the first round Saturday at 1 o'clock. Other first-round matchups include the Eugene Challengers against the Portland Hillsdale Merchants, the Portland Barbers against the Salem Dodgers, and the Medford Mustangs square off with the Hillsboro Baseballism Red Sox. Tournament will run through Wednesday with the state champion advancing to the Northwest Regional Tournament, which will be held August 5th through the 9th, also in Medford. You can tune in for coverage of Doc Stewart's baseball throughout the state tournament on our sports partner, The Score, 92.3 FM and 1490 AM, or watch at 541radio.com and on the 1490 The Score YouTube channel. Well, the college football season right around the corner. The Portland State Vikings have been picked as the 12th best team in the Big Sky Conference. That's out of 13 teams. The Vikings do have a new head coach this year, Chris Fisk. He'll take over and try to improve on that for the Vikings as the preseason coaches and media polls came out there in the Big Sky Conference as they get ready for their season to start. Portland Fire back at home after a three-game road trip. They'll play their final game before the All-Star break. They take on the Dallas Wings tonight at 7 o'clock at Moda Center. Taking a look at your forecast for this evening, we are looking at an overnight low around 59 with mostly clear skies. Tomorrow, sunny skies throughout the day with a high expected to hit only 89. We're cooling off just a bit. We'll see a high of about 88 on Friday, dropping to the mid-80s for our high temperatures for the weekend. 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I'm Joey Kieran. That does it for the afternoon report here on News Radio 93.9 FM and 1240 KQEN.
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3: Hi, thank you for having me.
2: Absolutely.
3: So my question is, how can I make large purchases like buying plane tickets or paying for car services without a credit card?
2: What a baller, Ann. How much are we talking?
3: Well,
2: what's like the most you could spend, and why is it an issue right now for you?
3: Yeah, so I have most, in my, the way that I'm living, I'm, most of my income goes into my savings, and so I keep a very small amount in my checking account. And I'm worried about purchasing things online with my debit card, just in case it could get stolen. And I don't have a credit card, so I currently will, like, pay my parents back when they...
2: You'll have them cover it. And so this is more like fear of fraud.
3: Yeah.
2: It's not that the transaction can't go through. You're just saying, hey, it's a large purchase. If this somehow this money got moved to the wrong place, I'm in a lurch.
4: I'll tell you what I use. And they're not a sponsor of the show. It's just they may sponsor your show now.
2: For, is it privacy?
4: For years, I've used privacy.com. And here's what they do. And like I said, they're not a sponsor. They're what I use personally. I put my debit card into their system. And then it generates a card number for all of my online purchases. So I bet I have 150 cards for this weird guitar shop and this weird archery shop, and there's one for Southwest, and there's
2: so
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4: And you could tell them the exact amount that they can draw, and that's it. 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So whenever I'm about to buy plane tickets online, Southwest never has my information. they have this number generated from privacy.com, and it gives me that three little digit code and the date. I feel like I'm doing a commercial for them. But I have.
2: No, it's, they really are great because I used them for years, and finally they came onto my show. So I think now privacy.com/George, you get $5 just for signing up.
4: That's awesome.
2: Pretty cool.
4: But
2: so you can check that out.
4: I'm terrible.

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1: I'm Dan Loney with Your Money Now. Southwest Airlines saw a revenue jump of 9% year over year at $8.43 billion, but still missed Wall Street views. Higher fare revenue was countered by a fuel bill that rose $900 million from a year ago. It's also noteworthy that its Q3 forecast for earnings are below expectations. U.S. and Mexican trade negotiators have launched a third round of bilateral talks to try and revise the North American trade agreement, just as President Trump said he would impose new duties on Canada. Talks are set to run for 3 days and are the first formal discussions on changes to the USMCA since the Trump administration declined to extend the six-year-old regional pact back on July 1st. Wall Street was lower and trading in a tight range. The Dow Industrial averaged today off 6 points at 52,218. The NASDAQ lost 146, the S&P 500 down 10. West Texas crude up 3% at $86 a barrel. That's Your Money Now.
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4: Fox News, I'm John Saucier, talking about Tropical Storm Bertha making landfall in Louisiana this afternoon. Governor Jeff Landry warns residents there is still danger ahead.
5: I want to remind everyone of something important, that forecasts can change, and even a weaker storm can produce dangerous rainfall, localized flooding, and hazardous travel conditions.
4: The storm will next pass into Texas. A storm surge is expected along the entire Gulf Coast. The storm could last into Thursday. Communities across West Virginia working to recover after severe flash flooding brought on by torrential rains. Governor Patrick Morrissey outlining his priorities.
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4: A state of emergency has been declared for all 55 counties in West Virginia. 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
8: 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KQEN, these headlines. Roseburg police have identified the woman who died in a vehicle versus pedestrian accident on Saturday night as 36-year-old China Anna Marie Fields of Winston. Red flag warning in effect for parts of southern and south central Oregon through 11 o'clock tonight for abundant lightning on dry fuels, including the Umpqua National Forest. Douglas County seasonally adjusted payroll employment declined by 560 jobs for a loss of 1.5% over the year to June. Douglas County officials say two additional bats in the county have tested positive for rabies. And the Douglas Timber Operators with their monthly breakfast meeting on Thursday. Clear and 60 tonight, near 90 tomorrow. 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
11: What's going on, Gail?
10: Well, we've been married 27 years. 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Well, I'm 38 when I got married. 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
3: I know we're at an at-will state, but for making a comment, like, hey, your hair looks good. 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
4: 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I'm going to fire Eddie for no reason. 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
3: Yep,
4: that's California. Yep, welcome.
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7: Isaac is up next in Little Rock, Arkansas. What's going on, Isaac? How can we help today?
8: Hi, Dr. John. Hi, George. This is really awesome. I guess I never really figured to talk to you guys. So my question is I'm an automotive technician. Right now, I make around $100,000 projected for this year.
7: Wow.
8: And I'm looking into moving into the, like, journeyman electrician field. But my hang-up is I have a wife and two younger children. My wife and I are 22 and 23, and we have a almost four-year-old and a one-year-old.
7: Why do you want to change?
8: Mostly just, I guess, it's very hot here in Arkansas. So we don't have AC in the shop, so it definitely makes it miserable, I guess, working in a shop. And also, it's just I want to move into a career field that can project more, and I would love to be a business owner one of these days. And starting a business in the automotive field is definitely more difficult, I feel like, than starting your own independent business as an electrician.
7: Do you feel like that, or do you know that?
8: I know that. I have a lot of family members that are business owners. We have a family member who has a friend who owns his own electrician company, who he started with his own van and just kind of went from house to house helping people out until he grew his into like a multi-million dollar business. And I know there's just a lot of overhead with opening an automotive shop with tools, equipment, and all that.
7: So when somebody tells, like, I want to direct you towards being fully honest about why you want to make this change. And here's what I mean. I'm in Tennessee, and I grew up in Texas. You're in Arkansas, so we're in the same region-ish, right? The guys who just came in and replaced my air conditioning unit, the HVAC guys and then the electricians, it was probably 120 degrees up in my attic, maybe 130.
8: Yeah.
7: And if you want to be an electrician and work out on all those data centers that are popping up all over Texas and Arkansas, it is hot outside. And when it's not hot outside, you get those wicked cold, burn cold winters, right? All that to say is, if you're going to be in the trades, you're probably going to deal with extremes when it comes to weather, right? So trying to escape automotive because it's too hot, that's a guy who wants to get a new job and is trying to scratch and claw for reasons instead of just saying, what I really want to do is be a business owner. I want to make $1 jillion, and I want to have a bunch of employees and help them take care of their families. And here's a path towards that, and that path is going to require sacrifice. Otherwise, You're going to

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0: When I grow up, what should I be? A chef? A sprinkle of this, a dash of that? I'd probably eat more than I'd cook. I could be a ballet dancer.
1: I'm not exactly graceful. I've got two left feet. Literally.
0: Or what about an astronaut?
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7: Fox News, I'm Tom Graham. The Pentagon announcing a 12th night of strikes against Iran as President Trump issues fresh threats.
8: Trump now threatening to hit civilian infrastructure targets closer to the Iranian capital of Tehran. Writing on Truth Social, from this point forward, anytime the Islamic Republic of Iran shoots at a ship in the Strait of Hormuz, the United States will bomb and destroy one bridge or power plant.
7: Fox's Aisha Hosni. Fox News poll shedding light on what Americans think of President Trump, the midterms, and economic growth.
9: 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The Democratic advantage comes as President Trump's approval rating stands at 39%, unchanged for the last 3 months.
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12: All right, today's question comes from Todd in Nevada. Todd writes, I've recently become aware of betting sites like Kalshi and Polymarket where you can wager on the outcome of real-world events such as elections, celebrity engagements, sports, etc. What is the Ramsey stance on this type of betting?
11: Oh, boy. The Ramsey stance on gambling via dopamine-based apps that involve stealing your money. I give you my take on it. I don't know the big Ramsey stance is, if you're going to do anything like this, ideally don't. But if you are going to do it with fun money after you're already out of debt, investing for the future, and this is basically you like a fun hobby. You
12: spend as Dave $50 writes a month. Dave says, if you can light that money on fire in the middle of your living room and it might break your heart, but it doesn't change the trajectory of your month or your year or your life, then it's like any other expense. I don't need another guitar, but I kind of want one. If I want to take that guitar money and go to Vegas instead of a blackjack table, it's an experience. It's fun. But so that's kind of the overall stance on any sort of these kind of things. I do not have an app on my phone. I don't participate in these things, especially like Polymarket, because these things have become so rigged. Was it Trump announced the other day he's going to start selling early access to his Truth Social, so you can know what he's about to post and begin.

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8: 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Ben is in Boston up next. Ben, welcome to the show.
9: Hey, guys. Thank you so much for having me. I've listened to you all for so long, so it's pretty surreal to be talking with you all right here.
8: Well, thank you. It's an honor for us as well. How can we help today?
9: So I wanted to ask, right now, I'm lucky. I'm really blessed to make a very good salary. Also have a very high cost of living in the Boston area. Boston's not cheap. We have high expenses. We also have two small kids, one on the way. And while I've listened to you all for a while, pretty recently became serious about, you know what, I want to pay off my debts. I want to really, as you all say, start the process of living like no one else. So right now I do have enough funds to pay off my debts other than my mortgage.
8: Awesome.
9: Something I've been excited about. The issue is I've heard pretty credibly that where I work is going to be downsizing soon, that it seems like the next 3-4 maybe up to 6 months I'm going to be leaving my job. And from my research, I do think my next job will involve a real substantial pay cut, most likely. So I'm trying
8: what
9: to
8: kind of field are you in?
9: But I'm in the legal field.
8: Okay.
10: Are you licensed in the legal field, or are you legal adjacent?
9: I am. I'm an attorney,
10: okay.
9: And I work in a pretty specialized area, a class action area.
10: Sure.
9: And I've been in my current role for going on 10 years now, kind of worked my way up there, become pretty senior. And it also, I've worked my way up to kind of know what's around the corner.
10: Sure.
9: Which does seem like we're going to be... Yeah, it does seem like it's a very best case scenario. Looking at a big pay cut. I mean, right now I'm making about $375 a year,
10: uh-huh.
9: All in. My wife is making about $65. From my research, unless if I really want to change things up, different field of law, completely different work life balance, everything else, it seems like we'll probably be going down to like $175-$200,
10: okay.
9: Which is still. I mean, don't get me wrong. It's a, you know, on paper, it's a good salary. But we have high expenses.
8: It's a different lifestyle.
10: It's a different lifestyle.
8: Yeah,
10: okay.
8: Yeah.
10: You don't have to apologize, but it's a 50% pay cut overall. So that's a big deal. Yeah.
8: So how much debt do you have?
9: I just think in terms of how much debt, and this is all based on savings, I could pay this off now, but it wouldn't leave me with much.
8: Okay.
9: I've got about 85 in student loans. My wife has maybe 30, 35 in student loans, have 20 on a no interest credit card, about 10 to 15 on my car, and there's maybe a few other little ones, but I mean, all ones in savings right now. I've got like 180 in savings with my wife. We have 180 in savings.
8: And what was that earmarked for?
9: It was...

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8: Hey, next hour, we're going to check in with Neil Bradley. He is the head of the National Chamber of Commerce. Small business is the backbone of this country, and there's a whole lot of talk about big business because it's sexy, it's easy, and they've got all the power. But what about the small businesses? So next hour, we've dedicated the hour to talk to Neil Bradley, head of the Chamber of Commerce for small businesses. And he's got some interesting news, the good, the bad, and the ugly. Of course, everyone's dealing with these high gas prices, and that's certainly affecting small business. But there's been some news recently that has not gotten a lot of attention. Do you know that the Chamber of Commerce put on a meeting with the Prime Minister of Iraq?

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2: 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The Long March 10B came back from space and landed in a net like a fly. The video looks impressive. Now for the rest of the story. The rocket can carry up to 16 to orbit. The SpaceX Falcon 9 carries 25 tons. SpaceX has been landing boosters for a decade, hundreds of times, like science fiction predicted. This is the same script as China's new supercomputer. Big headlines, small fine print. 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Reusable rockets are why satellite internet and your weather forecasts keep getting better and cheaper. Competition speeds that up. So, good for China. Nothing lights a fire under American engineers like seeing a competitor advance. We're still in first place. We land our rockets. 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Get my newsletter, getkim.com. Everyone's talking about artificial intelligence, but most of what you're hearing is either hype or hype around more hype. I'm Kim Komando, and every Thursday, I will cut right through it just for you. It's my new free newsletter. I called it Splash of AI, and it shows regular people how AI is actually saving time and real money right now. 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And of course, there's no jargon, there's no fluff, just the stuff that actually works, explained in plain English the way that only I can do it. 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
7: Hey, don't forget voicemails, text messages, 1-844-2-McGraw, 1-844-262-4729. Here's a text message from New Mexico. Holy mackerel, time to screen and block these people. Bill from Wyoming is a prime example. Yes, I know you're feeling about screening calls, but soon people are going to get real tired of hearing from these wingnuts and turn off your program. I have better things to do. Yeah, Bill from Wyoming was a interesting phone call. And it was a train wreck, but it's hard to look away from a train wreck. Sorry. Been doing this too long. I don't screen. We all sink or swim together. Let's see here. I want the this is from Wisconsin. I want the Mets to clean house. I'd love for the Brewers to get Bo Bichette, exactly what they need to finally win a World Series. Here's one from Utah. The children go to school in the dark is a poor argument. Most kids don't go to classes in the summer. No, I think the kids go to school in the dark in the winter. That's the argument. The fact that it's sunny in the summertime's great, but they don't have to get up at 7 o'clock in the morning and take a bus. So the point of having daylight saving all year is that the kids will go to school and stand on the bus corner at 7 o'clock in the morning and it's pitch dark outside. Here's one from Rhode Island. Research report bears out that it was exactly 8 children struck by vehicles in Florida during this temporary abandonment of daylight saving time back in the 70s. Yeah, so Florida had 8 kids hit by vehicles while waiting for a bus in the pitch dark. That's what they did when it was daylight saving. So the fact that the kids don't go to class in the summer, true, but who cares? You're worried about the winter months when they're getting hit by the car because it's the dead of winter. And it's dark outside at 7 o'clock, 7:30, 8 o'clock when they're trying to get the bus. Sun doesn't come up till, in some places, 9 o'clock. All right, stay right there. We're going to talk small business.

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5: Days in a row. I'm Lisa Lacera, Fox News. U.S. Central Command says it's concluded another round of strikes in Iran.
6: They are targeting military targets inside Iran, but President Trump warned that target list could expand to civilian infrastructure, things like power plants as well as bridges, if Iran continues to target shipping in the Strait of Hormuz. Iran's foreign minister responded sharply to the threat, saying Iran's policy was clear, an eye for an eye, threatening that Iran would respond directly to any American attacks, attacking not only America, but any nation that helps America as well.
5: Fox's Steve Harrigan in Tel Aviv. The U.S. is trying to regain control of the Strait of Hormuz and restore the flow of international shipping. Senate Democratic leader Chuck Schumer says he will force another vote tomorrow on a war powers resolution, calling the Iran conflict dangerous, costly, and unnecessary. A trial date of June 1st, 2027 for former Venezuelan leader Nicolas Maduro and his wife Celia Flores on drug trafficking charges.
7: Maduro and Flores have been held in a Brooklyn jail since early January when U.S. forces took both into custody out of their Venezuelan home. Both say they're not guilty. Maduro also continues to claim they were kidnapped and considers him and his wife prisoners of war. Prosecutors say Maduro conspired to move tons of cocaine into the U.S. The defense said among its arguments will be what it calls an illegal abduction.
5: Fox's Grinnell Scott. House Judiciary Committee Chair Jim Jordan of Ohio has issued a criminal referral for former special counsel Jack Smith, arguing newly released records contradict Smith's testimony that he didn't obtain or review lawmakers' text messages during multiple investigations into President Trump. Committee ranking member Jamie Raskin of Maryland blasted the referral, saying it distorts and misstates the facts. 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
5: A chaotic Democratic primary in Wisconsin as the party asking for a do-over.
10: Outgoing Wisconsin Governor Tony Evers.

0: the year, and the number of small businesses that said, yep, I'm planning to hire more workers over the next 12 months. And we saw even a small increase in the number who say they're going to increase investments. And so our big conclusion with this is inflation's a problem. Prices are a concern, not just for families, but for small businesses. But there's a lot of resilience going on in small businesses and main streets all over America. And they're still planning to grow. And that's exactly what we want to see.
1: Neil Bradley, hold that thought. Lots more to get to. Some good news coming out of the small business world with the U.S. Chamber of Commerce. Neil Bradley, the Executive Vice President and Chief Policy Officer and Head of Strategic Advocacy for the U.S. Chamber of Commerce, which is the voice of small businesses. Neil Bradley, more with him in a moment. America at Night.
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6: My name is Whitney Allen, and I'm a widow. 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
12: 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Why would we pay that? Why would you tax us?

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3: Ladies, today I've got a simple idea that will draw your husband closer to you. Applaud him. That's right. Cheer him on. That's the secret. Most guys have had people cheering for them from the time they were a child. His parents, coaches, teachers, and his buddies. They clapped when he scored a touchdown or mastered a musical piece or brought home an A on his report card. Now that he's grown up, he's looking for pats on the back from his boss, from his coworkers, and guess what? From you. He wants you to be his biggest cheerleader. The trouble is, a lot of guys come home to a wife who's critical of him. To him, it can feel like he's being booed. You may think that pointing out his flaws is helping him, but it pushes him away from you. All he hears is how unsatisfied you are with him, that he's not a good husband, not a good father, or that he doesn't provide well for his family. Now, I'm sure your husband has plenty of things he could work on to improve, but he needs to know that you believe he can be as successful at home as he is at work. Your husband craves your respect. He'll step up when someone spurs him on as a father, as a husband, and in his career. Something deep within a man will emerge when you speak words of encouragement into his heart and believe in him. He'll transform. He'll strive to become the great guy you already believe he is. So, ladies, if you want to draw your husband closer to you, cheer him on. For Focus on the Family, I'm Jim Daly.
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7: 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I'm Sue Guzman. 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
3: An eye towards the midterms. I'm Sue Guzman, Fox News. The November midterms are getting close, and polling shows the economy is the biggest issue this year with voters. It was one of the key themes for President Trump in Georgia today, who pointed to record highs on Wall Street while at the same time acknowledging inflation.
4: This economy is ready to blow everything away ever of any country. There's never been anything like what's happening in the United States of America right now. So I just want you to remember that if you're paying a little bit more, a lot of it's come down now.
3: Many Democrat candidates have been critical of the conflict with Iran, as well as higher gas prices. Earlier, President Trump was on hand to welcome the remains of four U.S. soldiers recently killed during the conflict with Iran. He joined their families at Dover Air Force Base in Delaware. Three of those killed were deployed to Jordan, as Tehran continues to target U.S. allies in the Middle East.
5: There were dozens of ballistic missiles and drones that were fired that night on July 17th at the base where these Americans were being housed. And it was at least one, possibly more, ballistic missile that struck the base and caused the devastation that led to the deaths. It's important to point out that the Iranians have fired more than 8,500 drones and missiles at U.S. bases since the war began 4 months ago.
3: Fox's Jennifer Griffin, a former special counsel, could now be the target of a criminal investigation. House Judiciary Chairman Jim Jordan has referred former Biden special counsel Jack Smith to the Justice Department, accusing him of misleading Congress about his investigation into President Donald Trump. Jordan says the newly released records contradict Smith's sworn testimony, and he wants federal prosecutors to determine whether criminal charges are warranted. 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
3: The House has approved $95 billion in funding for the conflict with Iran and okayed a $1.5 trillion defense bill. More from Fox's Chad Pergram.
8: The House of Representatives trying to cure the legislative summertime blues. The House approved a stopgap bill to avoid a government shutdown this fall. The House sending the Senate a budget framework to pay for the conflict in Iran, tacking on the Save America Act. But there's GOP skepticism. Senate Majority Leader John Thune may not even tackle the budget blueprint until September.
9: We could pull that budget resolution passed by the House and use it to fund government.
8: That package is immune to filibuster.

0: busters. Republicans could then cut Democrats out of the funding process. Republicans hope the threat compels Democrats to help avoid a full government shutdown. The House also approving a plan barring members from trading stocks.
1: Tropical storm Bertha is crawling west and targeting several Gulf states. The system made landfall in Louisiana today. Fox's Robert Ray is in the windy Dolphin Island in Alabama.
2: It was pretty intense here earlier for a system that was so offshore. The effects on this barrier island, well, not bad, right? As far as visuals, nothing catastrophic, thank God. But we did receive 40-plus mile-an-hour wind gusts, very minimal rain, less than an inch across the region as the system trekked to the west and then made landfall at 2 p.m. Central Time in St. Bernard Parish. And bayous, essentially, marshes in that area. So even though they had some on-push or water rise there, nothing is going to be in a bad scenario, as the governor said.
1: The Trump administration forging a new agreement with Saudi Arabia that could potentially provide the kingdom with uranium enrichment capability for its civilian nuclear program. I'm Sue Guzman. This is Fox News.
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4: From the Seven Feathers Casino Studio in the KQEN Newsroom, good evening, Kyle Bailey. 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KQEN, these headlines. Roseburg police have identified the woman who died in a vehicle versus pedestrian accident on Saturday night as 36-year-old China Anna Marie Fields of Winston. Red flag warning in effect for parts of southern and south central Oregon through 11 o'clock tonight for abundant lightning on dry fuels, including the Umpqua National Forest. Douglas County seasonally adjusted payroll employment declined by 560 jobs for a loss of 1.5% over the year to June. Douglas County officials say two additional bats in the county have tested positive for rabies. And the Douglas Timber Operators with their monthly breakfast meeting on Thursday. Clear and 60 tonight, near 90 tomorrow. Kyle Bailey, News Radio, 93.
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7: Boy, does New Jersey have some explaining to do about all those foreigners registered to vote. I'm Lawrence Larson with the Northwest Report's commentary in a moment. 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Well, New Jersey finally fessed up. It had 6,600 people, at least, who are foreign nationals registered to vote. And before you say non-citizens can't vote, you're absolutely right. They can't vote. Only New Jersey had its Department of Motor Vehicles that was signing people up to vote, even though the DMV workers, or MVC workers, were saying, no, we didn't sign people up to vote. The computer software did it. When did they find it? They found it 3 years ago in June of 23. When did they fix the software? That would be June of 24, a full year later. And yet the brand new governor, who only came into office in January of this year, said they were still picking those foreign nationals off the voter rolls. What in the world took so long? For Northwest Reports, I'm Lars Larson.
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11: Fox News, I'm Ted Lindner. U.S. forces launching a 12th night of strikes against Iranian military targets.
12: We don't need the Hormuz Strait, but we do it because we have to do it, because we cannot let Iran have a nuclear weapon.
11: President Trump speaking at a rally in Georgia Wednesday. This is the Republican-led House adopted a $95 billion budget proposal. It would further fund the Iran war and other White House priorities. And a Fox News poll shedding light on what Americans think of President Trump, the midterms, and economic growth.
0: A Fox News poll of over 1,000 U.S. voters finding if the November election was today, 53% would back the Democratic candidate in their House district, while 46%

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15: All right, got more minutes left. 1-844-2-McGraw, 1-844-262-4729. We got Dennis in Connecticut. Dennis, welcome to America at Night. Hello.
16: How are you doing, McGraw? I'd like to ask you about the problem with the government here is they're in the office way too long. They need to be term limits and get rid of some of these old people and get some fresh new ideas up there. The one idea that I heard a couple of months ago was Alaska had vote by phone, and I guess it didn't work out too well. I'm not sure of the reasons why it didn't, but you could vote by phone, I guess, from your house, from your home. Now, if they took their powers, the government's powers away and gave it back to the people where they could vote, when they come up to this, like, Save America Act and they can't figure it out for some reason, they should let the people vote and let the people decide because they can't.
15: You know, you're right. The largest city in Alaska is about to have an experiment at Anchorage, the home of about 240,000 registered voters. This was November of 2025, this article I'm just pulling up here, is starting small. Mail and in-person voting will exist, but voters will also be able to open a link on their phones and cast a ballot in races, municipal races, starting in April.

0: initial contribution alone.
1: The Treasury's investments in Trump accounts ends in late 2028. And the French Public Health Agency saying at least 5,700 people died during a historic heat wave in June. It said the excess mortality, with 36% more deaths that would normally have been expected, was the highest from any heat wave since 2003. A historic heat wave that year caused an estimated 15,000 deaths in France. France registering its hottest ever days on June 24th and June 25th of this year, with a national average of 86 degrees Fahrenheit. I'm Ted Lindner. 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
3: From the Seven Feathers Casino Studio in the KQEN Newsroom, good evening, Kyle Bailey. 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KQEN, these headlines. Roseburg police have identified the woman who died in a vehicle versus pedestrian accident on Saturday night as 36-year-old China Anna Marie Fields of Winston. Red flag warning in effect for parts of southern and south central Oregon through 11 o'clock tonight for abundant lightning on dry fuels, including the Umpqua National Forest. Douglas County seasonally adjusted payroll employment declined by 560 jobs for a loss of 1.5% over the year to June. Douglas County officials say two additional bats in the county have tested positive for rabies. And the Douglas Timber Operators with their monthly breakfast meeting on Thursday. Clear and 60 tonight, near 90 tomorrow. 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
0: There's a lot happening in the world, and sometimes it can leave us feeling overwhelmed, even powerless. 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
8: News. I'm Sue Guzman. The House has passed a $95 billion budget proposal to fund the conflict in Iran, provide aid to U.S. farmers, and voting law changes connected with the Save America Voter ID Act. No Democrats voted for it. It comes after War Secretary Pete Hegseth announced this week that the Pentagon is running out of cash. It now heads to the Senate. The Pentagon launching a 12th night of strikes against Iran as President Trump issues fresh threats.
9: Trump now threatening to hit civilian infrastructure targets closer to the Iranian capital of Tehran. Writing on Truth Social, from this point forward, anytime the Islamic Republic of Iran shoots at a ship in the Strait of Hormuz, the United States will bomb and destroy one bridge or power plant.
8: Fox's Aisha Hosni and Tropical Storm Bertha making landfall in southeast Louisiana, bringing heavy rains and the risk of flooding, winds 45 miles an hour. 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

0: on push or water rise there. 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
1: 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I'm Sue Guzman. 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
3: 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KQEN, these headlines. Roseburg police have identified the woman who died in a vehicle versus pedestrian accident on Saturday night as 36-year-old China Anna Marie Fields of Winston. Red flag warning in effect for parts of southern and south central Oregon through 11 o'clock tonight for abundant lightning on dry fuels, including the Umpqua National Forest. Douglas County seasonally adjusted payroll employment declined by 560 jobs for a loss of 1.5% over the year to June. Douglas County officials say two additional bats in the county have tested positive for rabies. And the Douglas Timber Operators with their monthly breakfast meeting on Thursday. Clear and 60 tonight, near 90 tomorrow. 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
7: News. I'm Ted Linder. A Fox News poll shedding light on what Americans think of President Trump, the midterms, and economic growth.
8: A Fox News poll of over 1,000 U.S. voters finding if the November election was today, 53% would back the Democratic candidate in their House district, while 46% would back the Republican. The Democratic advantage comes as President Trump's approval rating stands at 39%, unchanged for the last 3 months.
7: Fox's Kristen Goodwin. And U.S. forces launching a 12th night of strikes against Iranian military targets.
9: We don't need the Hormuz Strait, but we do it because we have to do it, because we cannot let Iran have a nuclear weapon.
7: President Trump speaking at a rally in Georgia Wednesday. This is the Republican-led House adopted a $95 billion budget proposal. It would further fund the Iran war and other White House priorities. 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

0: We are the NFHS. 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
6: News. I'm Sue Guzman. Another night of U.S. military strikes against Iranian military targets. Speaking in Georgia, President Trump claimed the U.S. does not need the Strait of Hormuz.
7: If you combine us and Venezuela, we have about 62% of the world's oil market. So we don't need straits. We don't need anything. We don't need the Hormuz Strait, but we do it because we have to do it, because we cannot let Iran have a nuclear weapon.
6: Communities across West Virginia inundated with floodwaters after torrential rains. Governor Patrick Morrisey declaring a state of emergency in dozens of counties.
8: Right now, we're in the phase of search and rescue. We remain in a position where we're looking to identify any individual who we might be able to save.
6: Hundreds of National Guard members have been deployed to the hardest hit areas. 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
6: About to expand targets. I'm Sue Guzman, Fox News. The United States has wrapped up a 12th night of attacks against Iran. Fox's Steve Harrigan tells us President Trump is issuing a warning that the target list could soon expand to civilian infrastructure.
7: Things like power stations as well as bridges, even in and around Tehran. This if Iran keeps targeting shipping around the Straits of Hormuz. Here's President Trump.
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0: 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It's not really a game.
1: Thank you for always making it possible for us to play the sports we love.
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4: News. I'm Ted Linder. U.S. forces launching a 12th night of strikes against Iranian military targets, according to the Pentagon.
5: We don't need the Hormuz Strait, but we do it because we have to do it, because we cannot let Iran have a nuclear weapon.
4: President Trump speaking at a rally in Georgia Wednesday. This is the Republican-led House adopted a $95 billion budget proposal. It would further fund the Iran war and other White House priorities over objections from Democrats. And communities across West Virginia working to recover after severe flash flooding brought on by torrential rains began Tuesday. Governor Patrick Morrissey.
6: We are concerned about loss of life. We're not here to make any specific announcements pertaining to that, but we are concerned about that. And that's why all of our efforts remain focused on examining different street scenarios and situations so we can report things to the public.
4: A state of emergency declared for all 55 counties in the state. 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
2: Good morning from the Seven Feathers Casino Studios. Taking a look at your KQEN weather forecast for your Thursday. Sunny skies with a bit cooler temperatures. 89 for our afternoon high. Tonight we're looking at mostly clear with an overnight low around 56. On Friday we'll be sticking in the upper 80s for our high temperatures and looking at mid-80s for the weekend.
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6: More warnings for Iran. I'm Ted Lindner, Fox News. The U.S. completing its 12th night in a row of attacks on Iran. Fox's Steve Harrigan from Tel Aviv, Israel, explains that President Trump's issuing a warning that the target list could expand its civilian infrastructure.
7: Things like power stations as well as bridges, even in and around Tehran. This if Iran keeps targeting shipping around the Straits of Hormuz. Here's President Trump.
8: They're getting hit so hard, and they want to make a deal. But I say they're not ready to make a deal.
7: Iran's foreign minister issuing a sharp response, saying Iran's policy is crystal clear, an eye for an eye, that Iran will respond to any attacks in kind, attacking not only the United States, but any nation that helps the United States as well.
6: Latest attacks come after Iran struck critical water destination and energy facility in Kuwait earlier in the week and targeted U.S. military assets in Kuwait, Bahrain, and Jordan. The House approving $95 billion in funding for the conflict and has okayed a $1.5 trillion defense bill.
9: The House of Representatives trying to cure the legislative summertime blues. The House approved a stopgap bill to avoid a government shutdown this fall. The House sending

0: the Secret Service preparing security measures for the rescheduled White House Correspondents' Dinner following an assassination attempt at the original event in April. The new dinner is set for Friday at the Waldorf Astoria in D.C. 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
0: The president touted Trump accounts for children in a Georgia rally on Wednesday. Fox's Jonathan Seri in Marietta with more.
3: Speaking to a packed crowd at Metro Atlanta's Wheeler High School, President Trump talked about his administration's financial investment in America's future.
4: Ensuring that every young American gets a great start in life and a really fair shot at the American dream.
3: Trump accounts allow families to contribute up to $5,000 a year. To kick things off, the Trump administration is offering each child born between 2025 and 2028 a $1,000 nest egg. The President's Council of Economic Advisors estimates a child born this year will accumulate $5,800 by age 18 and more than $18,000 by age 28 based on the initial contribution alone.
0: The Treasury's investments in Trump accounts ends in late 2028. Tropical Storm Bertha making landfall in southern Louisiana Wednesday.
5: Storm surge and rain flooding could be the most problematic part of Tropical Storm Bertha. David Commerdell is the mayor in the fishing town of Grand Isle.
6: We got all our pump stations ready to go in case electricity goes out. We got our generators ready to go, and we got tractors in case, you know, we got pumps behind there.
5: Nearby Terrebonne Parish needed to rush repairs to its levee system damaged 2 years ago during Hurricane Francine. Government offices and schools and universities in and around New Orleans are shutting down. Eben Brown, Fox News.
0: And a former special counsel could now be the target of a criminal investigation. House Judiciary Chairman Jim Jordan has referred former Biden special counsel Jack Smith to the Justice Department, accusing him of misleading Congress about his investigation into President Trump. Jordan claims that newly released records contradict Smith's sworn testimony and is urging federal prosecutors to determine whether criminal charges are warranted. I'm Ted Lindner. This is Fox News.
7: When I grow up, what should I be? 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
1: I know we're at an at-will state, but for making a comment, like, hey, your hair looks good. 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
2: Were you fired?
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2: 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I'll tell you what I'm going to do. I'm going to fire Eddie for no reason. Yep, he can do that.
1: Yep,
2: that's California. Yep, welcome.
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2: 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Because you're going to have people on here that will give the government investigators an idea where to look, how to look, and what to look for. So it really does a lot of validation of the history of this show. And this is a huge step forward to getting to the truth, because for the first time, we have the U.S. government admitting that there's something to this. Really admitting there's something to this. And that's the big step for all of us.
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6: The U.S. bombs Iran a 12th straight night. I'm Dave Anthony, Fox News.
7: Iran is begging us, okay, both directly and indirectly. Let's do a deal. Let's talk. Iran is begging every day. The problem with Iran is every time they make a deal, the people that are in charge there, they either break it or they want to change it.
6: Secretary of State Marco Rubio at a regional summit in the Philippines. As for the latest U.S. attacks,
8: CENTCOM says these strikes were once again focused on degrading Iran's ability to threaten vessels in the Strait of Hormuz.
6: Fox's Trey Yingston, Tel Aviv.
8: This follows a new warning from President Trump on Wednesday when he posted to True Social saying, from this point forward, anytime the Islamic Republic of Iran shoots at a ship in the Strait of Hormuz, whether it be by missile, rocket, drone, or any other device or weapon, the United States will bomb and destroy one bridge or power plant. While no vessels were attacked in the strait overnight, a Saudi-owned oil tanker was targeted in the Red Sea by Houthi forces in Yemen.
6: And oil prices are rising even more, nearly 4%. WTI is at a six-week high. It's back to around $90 a barrel. Gas is up another 3 cents today. AAA's national average for regular $4.09 a gallon. But President Trump insists a lot of prices have come down lately.
9: This economy is ready to blow everything away ever. Of any country, there's never been anything like what's happening.
6: That was at a rally for Republicans in Georgia, though. In a new Fox News poll, 76% rate the economy only fair or poor. 53% say if the elections were today, they'd vote for a Democrat for Congress. Now, the president went to Marietta, Georgia, after attending the dignified transfer ceremony honoring four American troops killed last week in the Iran conflict as they returned in flag-draped caskets. The family of one of them, First Lieutenant Tyler Feehan, flew with the president to the rally.
9: To Sherry and Stephen and David, we will carry Tyler's

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2: Back to Secretary of State Rubio in Manila. He also talked about another conflict, the Russia-Ukraine war that President Trump's been trying to stop.
3: Well, here's what he most cares about, that people stop dying. He thinks it's a senseless war, and if we can play a role in bringing it to an end, we're going to use the power and influence of the United States to do so.
4: Secretary of State Marco Rubio met Russian Foreign Minister Sergei Lavrov at the ASEAN summit in the Philippines. We're not being given many details, but it was expected Secretary Rubio would try to revive efforts to end the war in Ukraine. A State Department spokesman confirmed the two men discussed efforts to conclude that conflict. In a statement, Foreign Minister Lavrov said he reaffirmed Russia's readiness for a diplomatic and political settlement. Russia wants to go back to proposals put forward by Presidents Trump and Putin when they met in Alaska last August. Jonathan Savage, Fox News.
2: A disaster in India. A tunnel under construction collapsed after an explosion, killing at least 22 workers. About two dozen others are feared trapped, but making a rescue difficult for crews trying to get to them, mud and water and toxic fumes. Ford is recalling SUVs, nearly 400,000 of them.
5: The problem is with Ford's easy entry seats, which are features of certain 2020 to 2026 Ford Explorers and 2020 to 2027 Lincoln Aviators, which may include a defect that could cause the seat to tip or slide unexpectedly while the vehicle is in motion, increasing the risk of injury to a passenger during a crash. Ford says it's unaware of any injuries related to the issue. Gary Baumgarten, Fox News.
2: On Wall Street, stock futures are falling more than 200 points for the Dow. In baseball, the Boston Red Sox extended their winning streak to a team record tying 15 games, beating Baltimore. But in the second game of a doubleheader, the Orioles won, ending the Sox streak. I'm Dave Anthony. This is Fox News.
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9: Good morning from the Seven Feathers Casino Studios. Taking a look at your KQEN weather forecast for your Thursday. Sunny skies with a bit cooler temperatures, 89 for our afternoon high. Tonight we're looking at mostly clear with an overnight low around 56. On Friday, we'll be sticking in the upper 80s for our high temperatures and looking at mid-80s for the weekend.
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11: Tuesday, July 23rd, 2026. I'm Aisha Hasni. As voters consider the issues that matter most to them, more and more believe that the system

0: conditions required.
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1: 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On this Thursday, I'm thinking about inequality in the USA. The gap between the folks who live in big cities and those in rural areas is getting wider. That is the key to voting patterns in the future. There's a big difference in point of view in the countryside as opposed to the big cities like New York, LA, Chicago, Miami, San Francisco. That reality is hurting the Democratic Party right now and helping President Trump and the Republicans. Progressives have little perspective. They are not really in touch with what I call the folks. They aren't interested in justice, incarceration, and rational people know this. It's all tied into the Democratic Party. They support the progressive movement. Now, voters may not like Donald Trump or his policies, but I don't think many of them are going to vote for the far-left loons. They might stay home. A recent poll from the Washington Post finds Democrats are slipping in the national vote, 48% down to 45%, and that is a dead heat with the GOP as the midterms loom. Many Americans are finally waking up to the dangers posed by radical people, and that is a good thing. 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Don't let yourself become a victim.
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8: Fox News, I'm Sue Guzman. The Pentagon launching a 12th night of strikes against Iran as President Trump issues fresh threats.
9: Trump now threatening to hit civilian infrastructure targets closer to the Iranian capital of Tehran. Writing on Truth Social, from this point forward, anytime the Islamic Republic of Iran shoots at a ship in the Strait of Hormuz, the United States will bomb and destroy one bridge or power plant.
8: Fox's Aisha Hosni, a newly released Fox News poll shedding light on what Americans think of President Trump, the midterms, and economic growth.
10: Fox News poll of over 1,000 U.S. voters finding if the November election was today, 53% would back the Democratic candidate in their House district, while 46% would back the Republican. The Democratic advantage comes as President Trump's approval rating stands at 39%, unchanged for the last 3 months.
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6: I'm Nicole Murray with Your Money Now. Paramount Skydance has gained European Union antitrust approval for its $110 billion acquisition of Warner Brothers Discovery after agreeing to ditch a film distribution joint venture with Universal Pictures. Reuters reports that the company will not do any film distribution deal with Universal in Europe for 10 years. Oil prices have jumped this morning by at least 3% on increasing concerns about supply availability amid attacks on tankers in the Red Sea by Yemen's Houthis and strikes between the U.S. and Iran that have once again nearly shut the Strait of Hormuz. West Texas Intermediate up to $90 a barrel, Brent at $98. Southwest has reported a more than 9% increase in second quarter profit from last year. In the second quarter, Southwest's revenue increased 16.4% to $8.4 billion. However, the airline forecast third quarter adjusted earnings below what analysts were expecting. Futures have dropped as investors eye more earnings. Dow futures down by more than 200 points. That's Your Money Now.
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10: Sirens have sounded in Kuwait and Bahrain. I'm Dave Anthony, Fox News, as Iran retaliates again after a 12th straight night of American bombing.
11: CENTCOM released a statement saying more than 50,000 U.S. service members are operating across the Middle East and remain highly vigilant, focused, lethal, and ready.
10: Fox's Trey Yingst also reports from Tel Aviv. Iran-backed Houthi rebels attacked two Saudi Arabian oil tankers in another waterway, not the Strait of Hormuz, trying to restrict more shipping in the region.
11: This is certainly an escalation because it means it's not just rhetoric from the Houthis in Yemen. And Secretary of State Rubio spoke earlier specifically about the threat from the Houthis. And he said, look, they're getting dragged into this conflict by Iran. They were smart to stay out of Operation Epic Fury. But if they get more directly involved, the possibility of U.S. or Israeli strikes against the Houthis is certainly on the table. We've seen it before.
10: President Trump keeps threatening to intensify U.S. attacks after nuclear talks broke down.
12: They're not ready to make a deal. Because every time they make a deal, they want to change it and everything. They're not ready. They'll be ready very soon.
10: Well, the president said that at a Republican rally in Marietta, Georgia, where he also said prices have been coming down lately, but oil is up again today, almost 4%. WTI hitting a six-week high. It's $90 a barrel again, and the price of the gas pumps also risen again. It's up 15 cents since last Thursday. And in a Fox News poll,
13: if the November election was today, 53% would back the Democratic candidate in their House district, while 46% would back the Republican. Roughly three-quarters of those polled, 76%, say they'd rate the economy as only fair or poor. And another three-quarters say inflation has caused them financial hardship.
10: Fox's Kristen Goodwin. Tropical storm Bertha keeps moving slowly in the Gulf, headed toward Texas later today after flooding some low-lying areas when it first hit Louisiana.
14: But really, it's not much of a center of circulation there. That big bulge of rain mostly out over the Gulf. The heaviest rain has been offshore, but the winds are still there. The waves are still there.
10: That's Adam Klotz. 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
0: Stay on top of the latest forecast with America's Weather Team in the palm of your hands.
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16: That heat's going to be out there for one more day.
17: Temperatures being 30 degrees above average.
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1: Venezuela's ousted leader Nicolas Maduro now has a trial date in New York City, where he and his wife remain jailed after being captured by the U.S. military in what he calls a kidnapping, labeling himself a political prisoner of war.
2: June 1st, 2027 is when a federal trial for Maduro and his wife Celia Flores will begin. Both pleaded not guilty to drug trafficking charges. During a short status hearing Wednesday, defense attorney Barry Pollack said his case will likely begin by arguing that the couple's detainment was illegal. He'll start filing those arguments in September. If the court agrees with that argument, the case comes to a halt. Prosecutors maintain Maduro worked with drug lords to funnel cocaine into the U.S. Pre-trial oral arguments are set to start November 17th in New York. Gernal Scott, Fox News.
1: In another federal case, a Louisiana pastor convicted of fraud.
3: 56-year-old Dale Sanders guilty on 25 counts, including wire fraud, access device fraud, and obstruction of a federal investigation. Prosecutors say Sanders stole money from two churches where he served as pastor between 2020 and 2024, using church accounts and a church debit card to pay for gambling, dining, and other personal expenses. He's set to be sentenced October 13th. And faces up to 20 years in prison. Ted Lindner, Fox News.
1: On Wall Street, as oil prices rise, stocks may fall. Dow futures down more than 100 points. The longest win streak in Major League Baseball in 5 years is over.
4: And a little flare on the infield. That'll be caught by Holiday. That's the ball game. The Red Sox lose for the first time since the 1st of July.
1: The final out on Nesson as Baltimore snaps Boston 15-game win streak 5-1 in the second game of a doubleheader. Boston, the Red Sox won the opener, tying an 80-year-old team record of 15 straight. I'm Dave Anthony, Fox News.
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7: Good morning from the Seven Feathers Casino Studios. Taking a look at your KQEN weather forecast for your Thursday. Sunny skies with a bit cooler temperatures, 89 for our afternoon high. Tonight we're looking at mostly clear with an overnight low around 56. On Friday, we'll be sticking in the upper 80s for our high temperatures and looking at mid-80s for the weekend.
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8: This is America in the Morning from Westwood One. Good morning, I'm John Trout. It's Thursday, July 23rd, 2026. Here's what's coming up on America in the Morning.
9: A big week for the House as Republicans pass several big bills.
10: Tell them to get this stuff approved.
9: I'm Rich Johnson.
11: Bertha makes landfall in Louisiana.
12: Possible that it barely hangs on to tropical storm strength.
11: I'm Clayton Neville.
13: West Virginia is under a state of emergency due to severe flooding. I'm Katie Clark with details.
14: Nicolas Maduro and his wife will go on trial in New York June 1st of next year on drug trafficking charges. Julie Walker, New York.
15: The White House Correspondents Association is under pressure at this week's rescheduled annual dinner. Sagar Meghani, Washington.
16: Congressman Andy Biggs has won the Republican nomination for Arizona governor. I'm Mike Hempen.
8: All ahead on America in the Morning. It's 7 after. In Washington, the House is scheduled to adjourn today for a five-week recess. Republican leaders are feeling good about several big bills that have passed in their chamber Wednesday, but questions remain as to how they will proceed in the Senate. Details from correspondent Rich Johnson.
9: House Speaker Mike Johnson says despite the headlines predicting a rocky road, Republicans had a good week, passing
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7: America in the Morning continues with heavy showers for some areas of the nation today. Here's AccuWeather.com meteorologist LaTroy Thornton.
8: A cold front continues to make only gradual progress southward along the eastern seaboard, with Wednesday bringing showers and some heavy thunderstorms through portions of the mid-Atlantic and the Carolinas. Slow-moving front will continue to press southward today, but still bring showers and soaking storms to places from far southeastern Virginia, across much of the Carolinas and into northern Georgia, where the flash flood threat looks to be the highest through tomorrow as repeated downpours continue. However, places that don't end up with flooding should be in line for some drought relief instead. Behind that same cold front, a much more comfortable air mass continues to filter into places from the Great Lakes into the Mid-Atlantic and the Northeast, where high temperatures for many turn out 5 to 10 degrees below historical average late this week, with lower humidity and plenty of overnight lows dipping into some comfortable 50s. Well, to the south and west of there, though, Tropical Storm Bertha continues to turn westward near the central Gulf Coast, bringing areas of wind and rain largely confined to the coast from southern Louisiana into portions of southeast Texas for today into tomorrow. Rainfall likely peaks in the 2 to 4 inch range along the coast, with wind gusts topping out at 40 to 60 miles per hour and storm surge in the 1 to 3 foot range. Other than some showers once again from South Dakota into Nebraska and monsoon thunderstorms yet again redeveloping from Wyoming southward through the Four Corners states, especially by this afternoon, much of the rest of the nation should be dry today, with a very warm Thursday in store across much of the northwestern U.S. and hot conditions from Kansas southward through west and south Texas. In Salt Lake City, today brings some sunshine with a spotty afternoon thunderstorm and a high of 95. For Rockland, Maine, look for sunshine, warmer conditions, lower humidity, and a high of 78. That's the nation's weather. I'm AccuWeather.com meteorologist LaTroy Thornton.
7: 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The National Guard has been activated in West Virginia following a massive rainstorm that caused dozens of water rescues, left roads underwater, and caused heavy damage. Details from correspondent Katie Clark.
9: Over the weekend, over 2 inches of rain fell. Then Tuesday into Wednesday, some areas received an incredible 7 inches of rain that the already saturated ground couldn't handle, causing widespread flooding and damage. A state of emergency has been issued for all 55 counties. From a press conference with West Virginia Governor Patrick Morrissey.
10: The state of West Virginia is not going to spare any time or cost we're going to help our people in need. We have to step up. We have to help our fellow men and women make sure that we're getting through this difficult time and that we're looking for brighter days.
9: Over 300 National Guard were brought in to assist residents. The State Division of Natural Resources performed 85 water rescues using 19 rescue helicopters in the efforts. Around the state, untold numbers of cars were stranded in floodwaters, bridges washed out, and a sinkhole in Fayetteville swallowed a vehicle. Major

0: in Arizona. Correspondent Mike Hempen reports that Andy Biggs, who voted to overturn the 2020 election results in Congress, overwhelmingly beat his challenger to face current Governor Katie Hobbs in November.
1: Congressman Andy Biggs has won the Republican nomination for Arizona governor. Biggs overwhelmingly defeated fellow Congressman David Schweikert in the primary. He'll face Democratic Governor Katie Hobbs in what could be one of the closest governor races in November. Biggs is a fierce ally of President Trump and was endorsed by the president. Democrats are locked in a close primary contest in a battleground U.S. House district. Emergency physician Amish Shah is leading Marlene Galan Woods for the chance to take on Jay Feely, the former Arizona Cardinals kicker who won the Republican primary with Trump's endorsement. I'm Mike Hempen.
0: America in the Morning for Thursday, July 23rd, 2026 is produced by Jeff McKay. I'm John Trout. This is Westwood One.
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3: When your journey through life is over, what will you leave behind for your family? When we think of inheritance, we often think of material wealth. For three middle-aged brothers in California, it was comic books. They were helping their elderly mother clean out her attic when they found a cardboard box beneath stacked old newspapers. Inside were comic books that dated back to the Great Depression and World War II. Among them was a mint-condition copy of Superman No. 1 from 1939. The brothers later sold it to a collector for $9.1 million. Material wealth is usually the most valuable inheritance we think of, but there's something even more precious, spiritual wealth. 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Spiritual wealth can't be stolen, diminish in value, or be lost to economic forces. 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What we invest in today becomes our inheritance of tomorrow. Material wealth may bless those we love temporarily, but faith, wisdom, and love leave a permanent legacy. Someday, our families may find our treasure, but more importantly, may they find a living faith, strong character, and the deep assurance of wisdom and love. That's an inheritance that lasts forever. For Focus on the Family, I'm Jim Daly.
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0: This is America in the Morning from Westwood One. Coming up this half hour,
9: President Trump is issuing a tit-for-tat threat to Iran.
10: They're going to pay a big price.
9: Sagar Meghani, Washington.
11: New York's mayor wants to arrest Israel's leader when he comes to the city for the General Assembly in September. Julie Walker, New York.
12: An independent autopsy of Nolan Xavier Wells finds his cause of death undetermined. I'm Jennifer King.
10: A joint ceremony between the U.S. and

0: note that the president has been back to the Hilton since. We have done massive major events since.
1: Those include President Trump's attendance at the NBA Finals and World Cup Final.
0: We can't shut down an entire community when we have an event. It's our job to understand that site and to mitigate the threat.
1: At the White House, Jared Halpern, Fox News.
2: June 1st, next year. That's when ousted Venezuelan leader Nicolas Maduro will go on trial in New York City, along with his wife, Celia Flores. That was set at a short hearing yesterday. Fox's Brian Yenes was there.
3: They were both wearing brown prison outfits. They were not restrained. Maduro looked noticeably thinner and was taking notes. Maduro and Flores face federal cocaine trafficking and weapons charges. Maduro also faces a narco-terrorism charge. If convicted, they face up to life in prison.
2: Maduro claims he's a political prisoner of war after he and his wife were captured in a U.S. military raid. In Louisiana, the state's attorney general, Liz Merle's off the hook, no longer facing a criminal trial.
4: After a special prosecutor dropped the felony charges, Merle was indicted on accusations of threatening the jobs of New Orleans officials who fought a Republican overhaul of courts in the city, which is heavily Democrat.
5: It's not over, and it's not because I'm angry. It's not because any of us want to retaliate against anybody. It's because what they did it can now be weaponized and used against other people.
4: The indictment from a New Orleans grand jury accused Merle of intimidation and malfeasance. Lisa Lacerra, Fox News.
2: On Wall Street, stock futures are down big. I'm Dave Anthony. This is Fox News.
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8: 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Taking a look at your KQEN weather forecast for your Thursday. Sunny skies with a bit cooler temperatures. 89 for our afternoon high. Tonight we're looking at mostly clear with an overnight low around 56. On Friday we'll be sticking in the upper 80s for our high temperatures and looking at mid-80s for the weekend.
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10: More complex in the Middle East. Good morning, I'm Gordon Deal, along with Nicole Murray, on this Thursday, July 23rd. Glad you could be with us. Here's what we have for you this hour.
11: Houthi terrorists have attacked a pair of Saudi oil tankers in the Red Sea, and the U.S. is reportedly surging troops and weapons.
10: The House has passed a $95 billion budget plan for the war with Iran, help for farmers, and new voting rules.
11: After making landfall in southern Louisiana, Tropical Storm Bertha is now targeting the upper Texas coast.
10: And why many feel $1 million is no longer enough for retirement.
12: One survey put it at retirement goal at 1.46 million for Americans. Another recently put it a more modest 1.2 million is the savings goal. Now, whether you know that's achievable or not is another story, but that's sort of what folks are aiming for.
10: Elizabeth O'Brien at Barron's on Americans' new retirement savings goal. U.S. Central Command says a 12th straight night of strikes on Iran is now complete. And in a new wrinkle, the Houthi terrorists in Yemen, backed by Iran, say they attacked two oil tankers in the Red Sea, following through on a threat. The Red Sea leads to the Bab al-Mandab Strait, another access point to the Arabian Sea. That strait is on the opposite end of the Arabian Peninsula from the Strait of Hormuz. Meanwhile, President Trump is now threatening to bomb and destroy an Iranian bridge or power plant for every new attack by Iran on a ship in the Strait of Hormuz.
13: In fact, if you combine us and Venezuela, we have about 62% of the world's oil market. So we don't need straits. We don't need anything.
10: He spoke at a rally in Marietta, Georgia yesterday after attending the dignified transfer of four U.S. service members at Dover Air Force Base in Delaware. Separately, the Wall Street Journal is reporting that the U.S. is surging forces and weapons to the Middle East to give Trump more military options with Iran. on Capitol Hill.

0: April, the House adopted a budget blueprint that would provide up to $95 billion for things like the Iran war, aid to farmers, and parts of the voting regulations bill known as the Save America Act. The vote was 216 to 214, with all Democrats, two Republicans, and one independent voting in opposition. Democrats remained opposed to continuing the war in Iran, as well as strict new voting requirements championed by the president. House Speaker Mike Johnson called it the GOP's best shot to enact as much of the Save America Act into law as possible.
1: And the budget resolution that unlocks our third reconciliation bill, which of course is Republicans' best shot to get as much of the Save America Act into law as possible, in addition to funding our national defense and our farmers.
0: Yesterday's vote is just the first step in the reconciliation process. The Senate also needs to approve of the resolution. Then it will need to clear both chambers. Republicans chose the reconciliation route because it allows them to overcome Democratic resistance in the Senate and approve the funding via a simple majority. Tropical storm Bertha has been spinning toward Texas early today after making landfall on the outskirts of New Orleans in St. Bernard Parish. It brought heavy rain to much of the northern Gulf Coast and closed beaches from the Florida Panhandle to Mississippi. The National Hurricane Center said Bertha should maintain tropical storm intensity up until it reaches the upper Texas coast later today. The storm is expected to dissipate over Texas by tonight or tomorrow. A tropical storm warning was posted for the Gulf Coast from the Plaquemines-St. Bernard Parish line in Louisiana to Sargent, Texas early today. Louisiana Governor Jeff Landry urged residents not to let their guard down about the potential flooding threat.
2: It doesn't take a major hurricane to do major damage in communities in Louisiana. So today's forecast is encouraging, but it doesn't mean that we should be complacent.
0: Bertha, the second named storm of the Atlantic hurricane season, had maximum sustained winds of 45 miles per hour after a gradual decrease since Tuesday night. 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
3: Thanks for being with us. Welcome into Thursday. President Trump may be posting and talking about the fresh assassination threat he faces from Iran, but in private, he rarely brings it up. It's a story by Shelby Talcott, White House correspondent at Semaphore. Shelby, what are you hearing?
4: I think what's really interesting is we've heard the president talk a lot publicly about the very real assassination threats and at times assassination attempts against him. And it's different in private. You know, several people I talked to, over half a dozen lawmakers and people inside the administration who are with him day in and day out, and he rarely brings it up in private. And when he does, he almost jokes about it, in a sense.
3: Is that how he copes with the reality, or that's how he really embraces it?
4: You know, when I talked to people, I asked, you know, is it affecting his decisions? Is this something that's really at the back of his mind all the time? And they said, you know, I think he has just accepted it as part of the reality to being president. You know, one White House official told me, he says privately, nobody told me how dangerous it is to be president. And if they had told me, I probably wouldn't have run. After the White House Correspondents' Dinner gunman assassination attempt, he made a comment similarly in the briefing room when he was talking to reporters. And so this is sort of how he views things. I think he has just accepted that people want to harm him and people want to harm people around him.
3: Is his approach now, Shelby, different in the wake of the actual attempt on his life in Butler, Pennsylvania, two summers ago?
4: Yeah, so that's a really interesting aspect of this, because I talked to people who spoke to him immediately after Butler, people who were with him at Butler, because remember, he was on the campaign trail and a lot of the administration officials were also working with him on the campaign. And I think in the aftermath, he was obviously very genuinely shaken up, but at the same time, he had this real kind of resilience to him. And I think what Butler did was solidify the dangers of being president for him in a way that I think he couldn't really comprehend before. But it also just sort of solidified the feeling of he has always been sort of a fatalist. That's how he has described himself over the years. And I think it deepened that belief, which is sort of, well, whatever is going to happen is going to happen. I don't have control over it.
3: We're speaking with Shelby Talcott, White House correspondent at Semaphore. They have an exclusive story called How Trump Sees Threats to His Life. Talk more broadly about the ever-present personal perils that you reference in your piece.
4: Yeah, so we had, obviously Butler on the campaign trail. A few weeks after that, there was a gunman who was posted up at his Florida golf course. You've had threats from Iran that are very real since 2020, since his first administration. You had the gunman at the White House Correspondents' Dinner after the UFC fight on the South Lawn. A number of people were indicted for a terrorism plot. And so there's been several high profile, pretty real threats just this term alone. And, you know, while I note that the president has sort of accepted that this is the reality that he is living in as president, at the same time, it does really frustrate him at times, right? Because there have been moments when he's had to make changes or when Secret Service wants him to do something, and he doesn't like being managed like that.
3: Yeah, I could see that. How does

0: that the new Air Force One from Qatar factor into this conversation in terms of how he sees things?
1: That's a prime example, right? He flew this new Air Force One to Turkey for the NATO summit, and then Secret Service on the way back told him that he should switch planes to the old version because of security concerns. That really frustrated him. He doesn't like to do things like that.
0: Shelby Talcott, White House correspondent at Semaphore. 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
2: And now, the three big things you need to know. Number one.
3: Central Command says the U.S. military has carried out its 12th consecutive night of strikes on Iran. Yemen's Houthi group also attacked two oil tankers in the Red Sea. Separately, President Trump discussing slain service member, First Lieutenant Tyler Feehan.
4: Great people, and I got to know him a little bit on the plane. And standing there watching this sight, which is, it's very, very tough to watch, to be honest with you. Very tough. I think it's the toughest thing I do of anything I do. I do all this stuff, but I think it's the toughest thing I do.
3: Trump attended a dignified service transfer yesterday at Dover Air Force Base in Delaware.
2: Number two.
3: The House has adopted a $95 billion budget proposal that would provide funding for the Iran war, aid to farmers, and parts of the Save America Act. House Speaker Mike Johnson.
5: Despite nearly every Democrat voting against everything I just read you, House Republicans delivered.
3: The House adopted the budget resolution in a 216 to 214 vote.
2: Number three.
3: A Madison, Wisconsin police officer has shot and killed a man who had injured him with a knife while resisting arrest, prompting swift protests as crowds demand accountability. Police Chief John Patterson.
6: The officer who was injured by the knife is the same officer who fired his weapon at this man.
3: Patterson added that the man killed was in his 30s, but did not release his name. Weather officials have confirmed that at least four tornadoes hit Kentucky during Tuesday's round of severe storms. Sharon Palmer was making dinner with her husband when one of the tornadoes hit.
7: And we just kept saying, hang on, and don't let me go, don't let me go. And we're just glad to be alive.
3: Officials say at least 14 buildings were damaged. As the ongoing cyclosporiasis outbreak impacts its foot traffic, Taco Bell is offering a $1 lettuce-free menu item. Taco Bell has announced the $1 Enchirito, a flour tortilla filled with ground beef, beans, diced onions, cheddar cheese, and a red sauce. The New York Post reports that Generation Z is going broke. Why? Because they are too afraid to ask their friends to pay them back.
0: Come on.
3: No
0: way. First of all, what kind of friends are you going out with?
3: Yeah, right? No, no, no.
0: Second of all, do some adulting here and ask for your money.
3: I mean, it can be, money's a touchy subject. I can get the anxiety associated with it, but that doesn't mean I'm not asking for my money back.
0: If you ain't got no money, it shouldn't be hard to ask for it back.
3: Exactly.
0: Your friends, so-called friends. 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
1: 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Yeah, California and Minnesota, they have been bad, bad actors when it comes to Medicaid fraud. And both states, run by Democrats, don't seem to give a damn that all that money is being scammed right out of their hands. So finally, the Trump administration has decided to cut them off. Cutting off California for almost $900 million in Medicaid funds and Minnesota for about $200 million. Now, I'm sure that those states are going to scream and yell about being cut off from all that money. They'll tell you about all the poor people who aren't going to be able to pay their medical bills. But this isn't about that. This is about the theft of American taxpayer money. And if California isn't going to be part of the solution, then cut them off right now. For Northwest Reports, I'm Lars Larson.
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3: 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Taking a look at your KQEN weather forecast for your Thursday. Sunny skies with a bit cooler temperatures, 89 for our afternoon high. Tonight we're looking at mostly clear with an overnight low around 56. On Friday, we'll be sticking in the upper 80s for our high temperatures and looking at mid-80s for the weekend.
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4: Thanks for joining us. A recent survey found Americans would like to have $1.2 million for retirement, but there's no magic number that fits everybody. How do you know what works for you? Here's Elizabeth O'Brien, senior personal finance reporter at Barron's. Elizabeth, what did you look at?
5: Yeah, well, it ain't what it used to be, that's for sure. You know, I'm old enough to remember when $1 million was sort of this aspirational target for retirement savings, and alas, it is no more. That has crept up over the years.
4: Okay, and where is it today, roughly?
5: Well, you know, it varies. One survey put it at the retirement goal at $1.46 million for Americans. Another recently put it at a more modest $1.2 million is the savings goal. Now, whether, you know, that's achievable or not is another story, but that's sort of what folks are aiming for.
4: It's intimidating, though, when you start getting up into those types of figures.
5: Oh, it is, for sure. And, you know, realistically, that's going to be out of reach for most folks. But, you know, something saved is better than nothing saved. So right. I worry that people use these huge sort of targets as thinking, okay, you know what, I'm not going to get anywhere close to that, so I'm not even going to bother trying. Well, it's good to have something. Good to have something set aside.
4: Is that the case? Do people really just sort of throw their hands up and say, well, I'm not getting there, so why bother?
5: You know, yeah, sometimes when I tell people what I do for a living, I say, oh, I write about retirement, and people will chuckle and say, oh, I'll never retire. And they'll say, oh, it's too late for me. And I say, you know, it's never too late to start saving a little bit, you know, so it's definitely not too late.
4: All right. So if you are late to the scene, say, and as you say, something always helps, I mean, what do you do?
5: Well, you know, start small, even, you know, $25 a month if you can set aside $50 a month. If you don't have a 401k through your job, you can open up an IRA, an individual retirement account, through brokerage firms, and a lot of them don't have big minimums these days. So you can, you know, set an auto deduction from your checking account to your IRA for a small amount of money, and then you'll and invest that money. Don't just leave it in cash. Put it in, you know, a broad stock index fund like an S&P 500 fund, and then you'll see it grow.
4: We're speaking with Elizabeth O'Brien, senior personal finance.

0: finance reporter at Barron's. The story is called $1 Million for Retirement. That's so 1990s. If you're trying to calculate how much you'll need, you reference the 4% rule here in reverse. Explain that.
1: Yeah, there's a fun little some math you can do if you want to say, okay, if I really want to cover all my expenses in retirement, how much do I need? What's my magic number? What you can do is calculate how much you might need to live on. What are my expenses after Social Security? So see, okay, I might be getting $25,000 a year from Social Security. Maybe I'll need another, you know, $75,000 after that to meet my living expenses. So what you'll do is you take the amount you need to your annual living expenses after accounting for Social Security, and you're going to divide by the percentage of your portfolio that you're going to withdraw each year. That could be 4%. Recently, they've said, actually, you can afford to, the creator of that 4% rule of retirement withdrawal says, actually, you know what? You can withdraw 4.7%.
0: Thanks, Elizabeth. Elizabeth O'Brien, senior personal finance reporter at Barron's. 30 minutes now after the hour on This Morning, America's First News.

0: On the PNW Ag Network, I'm Glenn Vaughn, and a new survey finds many Washington families are still struggling to put food on the table as prices remain high.
1: The latest Washington Food Security Survey found 9 in 10 households noticed higher prices over the past month. Among families facing food insecurity, nearly 7 in 10 say they've cut back on the amount or quality of food they eat to make ends meet. Nearly half of all households surveyed used some type of food assistance, including food banks, SNAP benefits, or school meal programs. Researchers say the findings show food inflation is affecting both family budgets and health, with food insecure households also reporting much higher levels of stress, anxiety, and depression. For additional key findings, visit pnwag.net. I'm Heather Roberts on the PNW Ag Network.
0: The University of Idaho expanding its water research efforts in southwest Idaho, a move the school says is aimed at helping farmers, irrigators, and other water users across the Gem State. Earlier this year, the Idaho Water Resource Research Institute hired Boise-based water scientist Kendra Kaiser to lead its statewide research team. She started her new role earlier this month. Kaiser says one of her top priorities will be working directly with water managers, users, and state agencies to identify Idaho's biggest water challenges and develop practical research-based solutions. The National Farmers Union is accepting applications for its 2026 Beginning Farmer Institute. 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
4: Fox News, I'm CJ Papa. The U.S. bombs Iran for a 12th straight night. Fox's Jackie Heinrich at the White House.
5: The president is responding to Iran's refusal to relinquish its nuclear ambitions with escalation. Iran's foreign minister vowed retaliation, an eye for an eye.
4: Secretary of State Marco Rubio responding.

0: president's policy is a head for an eye. I mean, honestly, that's what it's going to be. I mean, they will pay a very heavy price.
1: He's in the Philippines, where he met with his Russian counterpart about Russia's war in Ukraine.
0: In order to end this war, will require something that both Russia and Ukraine can agree to.
1: As Secretary says, the president most cares about that people stop dying. Gas ticking up 3 cents overnight for a gallon regular, landing at $4.09. That from AAA, it's up 15 cents from a week ago. 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
3: The top stories and expert interviews that make sense of what you care about. This is America's First News, This Morning with Gordon Deal.
4: Thanks for being with us. Welcome into Thursday, July 23. Gordon Deal with Nicole Murray. Some of our top stories and headlines. U.S. reportedly surging forces, medics, and weapons to the Middle East. The Wall Street Journal says it gives Trump options to expand the war with Iran. Houthi terrorists attack 2 Saudi oil tankers in the Red Sea. Crude oil prices are up nearly 4% today on the news. House Republicans passed a $95 billion measure that includes funding for the Iran war. Bertha set to soak Texas today. Stocks were off a fraction. And the New Jersey cop who responded to an unusual call in a convenience store parking lot. That story in about 20 minutes. 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Americans, as you might suspect, are fed up with inflation. And just when it looked as if prices would moderate, the U.S.-Iran war sent the cost of gasoline and many other products skyrocketing. But it's worse elsewhere. Rick Newman at the Pinpoint Press examined an annual report by the Deutsche Bank Research Institute. Rick, take us through it.
5: Yeah, they do this every year. It's a fun project they do. So I put a little time into putting some charts together so people can look at it. They look at the price of a bunch of everyday things at something like 70 countries around the world. Gasoline is one that's on everybody's mind right now. And, you know, Americans are fed up with high gas prices, now back over $4. That's one of the things they track. So if you were buying a gallon of gas in Paris, it would be $8.40. London, $7.72 a gallon of gas in Hong Kong, almost $15. And one of the few places where it's cheaper is in Russia, although I think they're having problems now with because of the war with Ukraine. But in ordinary times, a gallon of gas there is only about $3. So, could be worse if you're an American driver. Yeah.
4: I think, too, in Europe, right, you don't use gas quite as much because the train systems are better.
5: And the cars are more efficient, and I think they have higher electric vehicle adoption. And the reason for all that is gasoline is expensive. Petrol, as they call it, very expensive in Europe.
4: Yeah. How about on the fast food front?
5: I haven't been to McDonald's in a while, so I was surprised to know that a meal at McDonald's in New York, where I live, is $13. That's not cheap. In Chicago, it's $14. That is relatively expensive. In London, the same meal is only $10, and they're comparing the same meal. But if you go to Israel, that's where you're really going to get rooked. $21 for a McDonald's meal in Tel Aviv.
4: Wow. And why is that? Is there a reason, why these bizarre prices jump up around the world?
5: I mean, a lot of it is, so this is all priced in dollars. And one of the reasons it's a bank doing this is they're tracking currencies. So this tells you which currencies are stronger or weaker. This is interesting. One of the things they, so that McDonald's meal, okay, in Tokyo, only about $5. And one of the things that this report highlighted is that Japan has become extremely, they actually use the word cheap. Japan has become cheap to foreigners, and it used to be one of the most expensive countries in the world. I mean, they had 100-year mortgages in Japan for a while because that was the only way anybody could afford to buy even a small property. But there have been big changes in

0: the value of the yen. So the Japanese currency has devalued against the dollar and against many other currencies. So if you're a tourist and you've always wanted to go to Japan, now's the time.
1: We're speaking with Rick Newman, founder of The Pinpoint Press. This piece is called Global Prices Makes Some American Products Look Cheap. Also on that list, the cost of a date. Explore that.
0: Yeah, well, they call this, Deutsche Bank calls this the cost of a cheap date. They call it the cheap date index. It's not cheap, unless I guess you're a billionaire. So what they consider a date, it's dinner for two with a couple drinks and two movie tickets and transportation. So in New York, $360 for that date. That's not a cheap date to me.
1: Geez.
0: But just for comparison's sake, in Switzerland, that cheap date would be almost $500, $475 in Geneva, Switzerland. But you can go out, you can go on the same date in Tokyo for $188. So if you could get discount airfare to Tokyo, that would be the ultimate cheap date, wouldn't it? Take your date to Tokyo for the night.
1: Right. That was just a walk through a free museum for a couple hours.
0: Oh my goodness. Yeah.
1: Jeez. Very good.
0: I'm with you.
1: Thanks, Rick. Rick Newman, founder of The Pinpoint Press. Hey, if you've missed anything from today's show, there's an easy way to catch up. All you have to do is tell Alexa, Siri, or Google to play This Morning with Gordon Deal. 20 minutes now in front of the hour on This Morning, America's First News. Coming up next, a chance to test your skills at parallel parking.

0: Thanks for being with us. Welcome into Friday Eve. It is time now for the Mic Drop with this morning's Mike Gavin.
1: Good morning. Well, those of us who follow bad baseball teams can be forgiven for tuning out and not realizing that the Boston Red Sox were on a historic streak, winning 15 games in a row before finally falling to Baltimore yesterday. It's a remarkable turnaround for Boston, who were mired in last place, and he was fired their manager earlier this season. Even more remarkable is what has happened since the Red Sox last lost a game on July 1st. You social media sites noted about how the world has changed in those intervening 3+ weeks. For starters, America was only 249 years old the last time the Sox lost the game. The U.S. World Cup team was still alive and brimming with optimism on July 1st. Canadian wildfire smoke hadn't yet billowed into the U.S. Boston fans noted that Celtics superstar Jaylen Brown was still on the team. Taylor Swift was still single. You could still eat lettuce carefree. And this comment likely from a disgruntled Yankees fan, and now, just like then, no one cared about the Red Sox.
2: Oh, ouch.
1: Yeah, definitely ouch. A Yankees fan.
2: I mean, they had a great run, and all they really did was just leapfrog the Orioles.
1: Well,
2: right?
1: Yeah. Oh, well, they were in last place. Now, I guess they're in playoff contention, okay. At least. They were in last place. Now, they were going to be big sellers of the trade deadline. Mm. They were going to be kind of wait till next year, but now they at least have a chance to make the playoffs as a wild card.
2: It's bizarre, isn't it? Like, how you can get that hot after just dwelling in what obscurity for so much of the season.
1: I know. Baseball's like that. That's why we've held out hope, or at least I held out some hope for the New York Mets at some point this season. But I think that's gone now.
2: I noticed that at the start of your story, you said those of us who follow bad baseball teams could be forgiven. You're one of those.
1: I am.
2: Yeah, you didn't notice the Red Sox streak because you've been crying about the Mets for...
1: You only follow them when they're doing well. You don't follow them when they're doing... You follow the same team, but only when they're doing well.
2: That's right. I do check the scores daily. I don't read into how the Mets are doing because I just don't care until you tell me, hey, you need to start paying attention.
1: Yeah, and you might have noticed that hasn't happened.
2: And you haven't said that since 2015, I don't think so.
1: Exactly. And, you know, one of the most dreaded things for even a seasoned driver to do is parallel park, but it's a necessity in big cities. That's why the city of Philadelphia is looking to crown its first ever parallel parking champion. According to the Philadelphia Parallel Parking Association, competitors will take part in 3 challenges designed to test their parking skills. The first event, called One Shot, gives drivers a single opportunity to park. One shot, no corrections. The second challenge is called Tight Squeeze, where the space will only be slightly bigger than your car to see how many moves it takes you to get close to the curb. The final challenge will be called Under Duress, where there may be a cone in your spot or someone yelling at you while you're trying to park. This competition is expected to take place sometime this fall.
2: Wow.
1: Apparently, lots of applicants, like 500 people already have signed up. But there's only 20 spots available, so I'm not exactly sure what the criteria is, but over 500 people, I think, already have vied to try to win this competition.
2: Wow. How did you learn? Like, to parallel park, you pull alongside the car that's in the front of the space right before you.
1: Yes.
2: And then you start backing up. And when you're halfway past that car, then you cut the wheel.
1: There's some I don't remember what it was, because I actually did try to parallel park the other day and it didn't go swimmingly. And I was actually, at the time, I was like, where am I supposed to be? The mirror's in a certain spot, or the car, you start cutting it at a certain time, but I don't know when or how much or any of it. It's all gone at this point.
2: And then, you learn to parallel park on the right-hand side of the street. And then during my reporting days in New York City on one-way streets, sometimes had to park on the left-hand side of the street. Which,
1: good luck.
2: I don't remember if that was easier or not.
1: It's like driving on the other side of the street in Europe, right?
2: Wait, I didn't learn this.
1: Yeah.
2: 13 minutes in front of the hour.
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5: They're not here to help you. They're here to help themselves. But they don't want to work for it. They're too lazy. They have low self-esteem and they can't achieve the American dream because they haven't even tried. So they're going to force you to hand over your money, your property, your power, and your freedom by making crazy promises like, oh, they're going to take care of you. But look at them. They can't even take care of themselves. They get traction because they're passionate, declaring they're going to stick it to the man. Well, the man gave me a job. The man built me a house. The man got me a 401k. I kind of like the man. Maybe I am the man. Communism's actually just cheating. If you can't succeed, you just make other people give you stuff.
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9: Ledger with us. More than 3,000 flights in the U.S. have been canceled thanks to extreme weather battering parts of the country. Airlines have issued travel waivers for customers impacted by the storms in the Northeast, but so far none appear to have been issued for Tropical Storm Bertha, which made landfall in Louisiana yesterday. Travelers planning to fly in coming days should still check their flight status with their respective airline and know what they are and are not entitled to if weather upends their plans. What happens if your flight is canceled or delayed? USA Today says airlines will try to rebook customers on the next available flight whenever there is a cancellation or major delay, typically longer than 3 hours. If a flight is canceled for any reason, the government requires airlines to offer travelers refunds if they choose to no longer fly. 8 minutes now in front of the hour on This Morning. Once again, here's Nicole Murray.
10: And now, the three big things you need to know. Number one.
11: Central Command reports that the U.S. military has conducted its 12th consecutive night of attacks on Iran. Oil prices rose this morning after Houthis struck a pair of tankers off Saudi Arabia and as President Trump threatened to bomb Iranian infrastructure. Separately, President Trump discussing First Lieutenant Tyler Feehan, who died during Tehranian attacks after he attended a dignified service transfer yesterday at Dover Air Force Base in Delaware.
12: But to Sherry and Stephen and David, we will carry Tyler's memory in our hearts forever, and I just want to thank you. It's an honor to have you here today. Please.
10: Number two.
11: Tropical Storm Bertha has made landfall in southern Louisiana, packing strong winds far from its center after closing beaches from the Florida Panhandle to Mississippi. Louisiana Governor Jeff Landry.
13: Even a weaker storm can produce dangerous rainfall, localized flooding, and hazardous travel conditions.
11: At landfall, Bertha's maximum sustained winds were around 45 miles per hour and are expected to remain at that intensity until the storm reaches the upper Texas coast later today.
10: Number three.
11: Torrential rains have caused flash floods in West Virginia that inundated homes and businesses, washed out bridges, and led to numerous water rescues. Governor Patrick Morrisey.
14: We're going to find anyone who needs help. We're going to restore critical infrastructure and power and begin helping communities recover.
11: Morrisey added that he sent 500 National Guard members to the hardest hit areas in the northern part of the state and declared a state of emergency for all 55 counties. A House Judiciary Subcommittee has held a hearing about the protests that occurred outside of a New Jersey ICE detention center earlier this year over detainee conditions.

0: Chair Representative Jeff Van Drew, claiming those held in the facility are treated well.
1: The Department of Homeland Security has said plainly that ICE holds these facilities to higher standards than a most American prison, and that's what I saw.
0: Dozens of people were arrested at the site, and state police were brought in to maintain order. Days ahead of the rescheduled White House Correspondents' Dinner, Secret Service officials are warning that nationwide threats have reached an unprecedented level. Officials say agents have opened roughly 10,000 protective intelligence cases since January. That's a nearly 40% increase from the same period last year. CDC data shows that women over 40 years old are having more babies than teenagers.
2: I believe it.
0: I think it's how it should be, no?
2: Getting married later. I mean, we'd like to see teenagers have fewer babies, I guess.
0: When teenagers have babies, it's like babies having babies. Like, I'd like to see that squashed completely.
2: 6 minutes now in front of the hour.
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0: I'm Nicole Murray with Your Money Now. Shares of Alphabet and Tesla have fallen this morning after both firms signaled massive spending increases in their quarterly earnings reports, unnerving investors worried about the mounting costs of the artificial intelligence boom. Alphabet shares were around 4% lower, while Tesla's stock fell over 5.7%. And more from the EV maker. Than expected earnings for the quarter, but beat on revenue. The company's stock price is down 17% this year, while the NASDAQ is up. Earlier this month, Tesla reported a 25% increase in year-over-year auto deliveries for the second quarter, following consecutive annual declines. Nestle said it expects to raise around $3.4 billion from a joint venture with investment firm Platinum Equity for its water and premium beverages business. A long-awaited deal it has been courting since 2024. The company also posted slightly better-than-expected second-quarter organic sales growth as prices and sales volumes increased. Futures are moderately lower as oil prices rise. That's Your Money Now.
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2: Thanks for joining us. A routine traffic stop turned into an unexpected delivery room for a southern New Jersey police officer who helped a woman give birth in a Wawa parking lot. Patrolman Dominic Hodson of the Berlin PD had been assisting with a nearby traffic stop when dispatch directed him to the convenience store. ABC7.com says Taylor Durham and her husband Phil were driving to the hospital when labor progressed rapidly. As the patrolman arrived and approached the vehicle, Taylor Durham was in active labor. 3 minutes later, baby boy was born inside the car. Hodson arrived in time to check the newborn's condition until emergency medical personnel reached the scene.
10: It was a little nerve-wracking. I don't have any children, never delivered a baby, so I didn't know what to expect.
2: So the baby was really slippery, to his surprise. The department later presented the family with a care package of baby supplies and

0: 100 points, almost 400 for the NASDAQ ahead of the opening bell. We just got an unemployment update showing a drop in first-time claims by about 10% to 187,000 last week, the fewest in nearly 4 years. The number of people continuing to collect jobless benefits dropped slightly to just under 1.8 million. The morning after Tropical Storm Bertha hit Louisiana, causing some flooding in low-lying areas, it is back in the Gulf. Fox Weather's Marissa Torres in New Orleans.
1: The latest advisory coming in from the National Hurricane Center appears as if that center did redevelop or shifted further to the south over the open Gulf. And we are continuing to see that westward movement. It is still a tropical storm at those maximum sustained winds at 45 miles per hour. Speed has picked up a little bit, but it's not that strong.
0: Bertha is forecast to move into Texas tonight in Houston and Galveston areas. I'm Dave Anthony, and this is Fox News.
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3: 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These headlines: Roseburg Police have jailed a man on murder charges following a fatal stabbing near downtown early Wednesday morning. Crews of the Douglas Forest Protective Association responded to a natural cover fire along Interstate 5 southbound on Wednesday afternoon. Firefighters are responding to multiple smoke reports across the Umpqua National Forest following thunderstorms on Wednesday afternoon and evening. The Umpqua National Forest will move to public use restriction stage 2 beginning on Friday. With dry conditions across the Pacific Northwest, Pacific Power preparing its system for an active wildfire season. On Inside Douglas County at 12:30, the new executive director of the Umpqua Economic Development Partnership, Jenna Beam. Clouds this morning, then clearing, high about 90. 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
5: Potential escalation. Good morning, I'm Gordon Deal, along with Nicole Murray. On this Thursday, July 23rd, glad you're with us. Here's what's up this hour.
6: The U.S. is reportedly surging forces and weapons to the Middle East. Meanwhile, Houthi terrorists attacked two Saudi tankers.
5: House Republicans have narrowly passed a $95 billion budget plan that includes funding for the war with Iran.
6: Tropical Storm Bertha is expected to settle over Texas today after making landfall outside New Orleans.
5: And why more Americans are carrying negative equity on their car loans.
7: What this means is you will go and try to trade in your car, and you have a car loan that you haven't paid off, and you still owe the difference between what the trade-in is and the car loan. So you're not going to be able to trade in the car and, you know, just get a new car loan. You're going to have, you know, more than $6,000 that you're going to have to deal with.
5: Susan Tompore at the Detroit Free Press on consumers rolling negative equity into new car loans, making their debt more burdensome. For the record, it's now a 12th straight night of strikes on Iran by the U.S. And in a new development, the Houthi terrorists in Yemen, backed by Iran, said they attacked two oil tankers in the Red Sea, following through on a threat. The Red Sea leads to the Bab al-Mandab Strait, another access point to the Arabian Sea. It's on the opposite end of the Arabian Peninsula from the Strait of Hormuz. Meanwhile, President Trump spoke at a rally in Marietta, Georgia, after attending the dignified transfer of four U.S. service members at Dover Air Force Base in Delaware. He hosted the family of slain soldier First Lieutenant Tyler Feehan on Air Force One.
8: But to Sherry and Stephen and David, we will carry Tyler's memory in our hearts forever, and I just want to thank you. It's an honor to have you here today. Please.
5: Trump is now threatening to bomb and destroy an Iranian bridge or power plant for every new attack by Iran on a ship in the Strait of Hormuz. And Iran's military said earlier today it struck U.S. targets again in both Kuwait and Jordan. Lawmakers in Washington are scrambling to get things done. The House yesterday adopted a budget blueprint that would provide up to $95 billion for things like the Iran war, aid to farmers, and parts of the voting regulations bill known as the Save America Act. The vote was 216 to 214, with all Democrats, two Republicans, and one independent voting in opposition. Democrats remain opposed to continuing the war in Iran, as well as strict new voting requirements championed by the president. House Speaker Mike Johnson called the GOP's best shot to enact as much of the Save America Act into law as possible.
9: The House Republicans passed the Clean CR to keep the government funded, responsible.

0: Probably.
1: The Stop Insider Trading Act that bans lawmakers from trading and buying individual stocks and from abusing their office for financial gain.
2: Yesterday's vote is just the first step in the reconciliation process. The Senate also needs to approve the resolution. It's the third attempt Republicans have made in Trump's second term to use the party line reconciliation procedure to enact their agenda. When Republicans won in 2024, they promised to use their coveted trifecta to deliver on an unprecedented and power mandate for President Trump's agenda. With few legislative days left, though, ahead of midterms, Savannah Berman at CQ Roll Call says some argue they should have done more. Savannah, explain.
3: Oh my gosh, there's absolutely no time left this year. There's only 9 weeks left in session where both chambers will be here to legislate together. The House only has about 10 to 12 days left before the midterms with the recess coming up. The calendar is absolutely allowing for no time to do anything extra that the party wants to do to deliver on the president's mandate. They really only have the times to do the bare minimum.
2: Wow. All right. The must-do list includes what?
3: They need to pass the NDAA, the National Defense Authorization Act. There's still some bipartisan disagreements there, and that's only been made worse, too, with this ongoing conflict in Iran and the White House's ask for more money in that conflict. They need to fund the government this September. They're pretty far apart on the best way to do that, and they're currently seeking separate tracks for some continuing resolutions. They're trying to do a farm bill extension, and they're also trying to do a highway transportation fund extension. So there's several things that are considered quote-unquote must-dos, but it's kind of seeming like what can they actually do?
2: Boy, is having the trifecta of the White House, the Senate and the House of Representatives not what it's cracked up to be in terms of being able to wield power?
3: You know, it seems like it's this coveted thing that they were so excited to come in and have and to really deliver on this mandate that President Donald Trump spoke so repeatedly of at the beginning of his term. But I was talking to an expert who had kind of pointed back to 2017, the last time that President Donald Trump had a GOP trifecta, and how he had kind of promised on all these big campaign pillars, like repealing the Affordable Care Act. Obviously, we saw how that didn't happen. Something kind of similar now is panning out with his hyperfixation on passing the Save America Act, and that's something that the Senate's not going to accomplish for him. So it's been helpful in getting some of the pillars of his campaign done, but it's definitely left a lot to be desired. And Republicans point to Democrats not really playing ball on a lot of issues that they see as having been bipartisan, but there's also been a lot of intra-party conflict as well between the House and the Senate that has really set a lot of the agenda back.
2: We're speaking with Savannah Berman, Senate leadership reporter at CQ Roll Call. Her story is called Can the GOP Trifecta Meet Their Mandate Moment? What does leadership here say about all this?
3: Leadership in general, it feels like that they have done a pretty good job on delivering this mandate. And again, they point back to those first two reconciliation bills that they were able to get done that delivered on Trump's promise of the tax cuts and kind of kickstarted some of his immigration promises. But certainly, both Speaker Mike Johnson and the Senate Majority Leader John Thune have a lot more that they want to do. And again, Senate Majority Leader John Thune was talking about the Clarity Act, that piece of crypto legislation that Senator Lummis has been working on. A few weeks ago, he was pointing to a bill about college sports name and likeness that he would like to get done. So there's several things that they can see coming down the finish line that they would like to deliver, and in particular before the midterms, before they need to go out and campaign on a lot of these issues to constituents. But again, the president's hyperfixation on the Save America Act and the House Freedom Caucus's call to action on that has really stalled a lot of movement on those separate issues.
2: Yeah. So along those lines then, does passing legislation now help you get reelected if you're a Republican? Or does it improve your odds?
3: I think that it would maybe improve their odds in terms of being able to go out and campaign on something that they've done. I feel like a lot of voters are really looking for something that Congress has done, something that's resonated with them. The biggest thing that a lot

0: lot of lawmakers were really hopeful to point towards was the housing package that they were able to get signed into law, but it wasn't signed into law again with President Trump's signature. It became law despite him not signing it because it was so bipartisan and popular. But that again points back to his hyperfixation on the Save America Act and his frustration over that separate piece of legislation being stalled here. And it's really kind of muddled the messaging for Republicans before they get out on the campaign trail. And instead of being able to say, we've delivered X, Y, and Z on the mandate, and in particular, as so many people are concerned with affordability and these dinner table issues, they'd like to campaign on that a little bit more, but they've kind of barely scratched the surface with this trifecta.
1: 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Savannah Berman, Senate leadership reporter at CQ Roll Call. 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
1: Glad you're with us. Welcome into Thursday. The Lone Star State is next. Tropical Storm Bertha has been spinning toward Texas early today after making landfall on the outskirts of New Orleans in St. Bernard Parish. It brought heavy rain to much of the northern Gulf Coast, closed beaches from

0: Florida Panhandle to Mississippi. The National Hurricane Center said Bertha should maintain tropical storm intensity up until it reaches the upper Texas coast later today. Then the storm is expected to dissipate over Texas by tonight or tomorrow. A tropical storm warning was posted for the Gulf Coast from the Plaquemines-St. Bernard Parish line in Louisiana to Sargent, Texas early today. Louisiana Governor Jeff Landry urged residents not to be complacent about the potential flooding.
1: Even a weaker storm can produce dangerous rainfall, localized flooding, and hazardous travel conditions.
0: The Hurricane Center says the system could also produce storm surge, raising waters up to 3 feet in some locations along the coast. 20 minutes now after the hour. On This Morning, America's First News, here's Nicole Murray.
2: And now, the three big things you need to know. Number one.
3: Central Command says the U.S. military has carried out its 12th consecutive night of strikes on Iran. Yemen's Houthi group also attacked two oil tankers in the Red Sea. President Trump claimed at a Georgia rally that the U.S. is not affected by the oil tanker trade in the Middle East.
4: In fact, if you combine us and Venezuela, we have about 62% of the world's oil market. So we don't need straits. We don't need anything.
3: Separately, Trump attended a dignified service transfer yesterday at Dover Air Force Base in Delaware.
2: Number two.
3: The House has adopted a $95 billion budget proposal that would provide funding for the Iran war, aid to farmers, and parts of the Save America Act. House Speaker Mike Johnson.
5: And the budget resolution that unlocks our third reconciliation bill, which of course is Republicans' best shot to get as much of the Save America Act into law as possible, in addition to funding our national defense and our farmers.
3: The House adopted the budget resolution in a 216 to 214 vote.
2: Number three.
3: A Madison, Wisconsin police officer has shot and killed a man who had injured him with a knife while resisting arrest. Police Chief John Patterson.
6: MPD officers were dispatched to a call just before 1 p.m. in the Marquette neighborhood for a report of a person who was allegedly checking parked vehicles. Officers located the man. They attempted to contact him, but he fled on a bicycle.
3: Patterson added that the man killed was in his 30s, but did not release his name. And just how bad was that heat wave in Europe last month? Health officials say France recorded at least 5,700 more deaths than usual during the historic heat wave. As the ongoing cyclosporiasis outbreak impacts its foot traffic, Taco Bell is offering a $1 lettuce-free menu item. Taco Bell has announced the $1 Enchirito, a flour tortilla filled with ground beef, beans, diced onions, cheddar cheese, and a red sauce. There's a new fashion trend that has left many of us, well, puzzled. That's according to the New York Post. Welcome to the era of fold-over jeans, which is when someone leaves the front of their pants purposefully unbuttoned and unzippered and then folded over in the front.
0: For what purpose?
3: I don't know, fashion, to stand out, to look different. I don't do this. I like when pants hide my little pouch.
0: Like, it's like you're trying to show off your underwear or something.
3: Yeah, or like...
0: What are we doing here?
3: A little bit of the underwear, a little bit of the midriff.
0: 22 minutes now after the hour.
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4: Thanks for joining us. The newest research from Edmunds finds that the average amount of upside-down auto loans reached nearly $6,900 in the second quarter. How does that happen? And what can consumers do about it? Here's Susan Tompor, personal finance columnist at the Detroit Free Press, part of the USA Today network. Susan, take us through it.
5: Well, what they're saying is the average amount on an upside-down auto loan reached $6,844 in the second quarter in 2026. And that's a record for any second quarter, according to research by Edmunds. What this means is you will go and try to trade in your car, and you have a car loan that you haven't paid off, and you still owe the difference between what the trade-in is and the car loan. So you're not going to be able to trade in the car and, you know, just get a new car loan. You're going to have, you know, more than $6,000 that you're going to have to deal with. It's called negative equity. You know, and the problem is people maybe tend to underestimate how soon they'll need a new car, or maybe they'll roll in some of this previous car loan into an old car loan. So the average age for these underwater trade-ins is about 4 years, which you normally wouldn't think trading in a four-year-old car could be an issue, but it's an issue maybe if you, you know, did some bad financing deals or have a vehicle that maybe isn't that popular. And what they're saying is right now nearly 3 in 10 of these trade-ins toward new vehicles were in an underwater position. Jeez. Or 29.6%. So, of course, not everybody, you know, not 7 in 10, 3 in 10. But it's still a decent enough number, and people want to take that into account maybe when they're taking out a car loan.
4: Mm. We're speaking with Susan Tompor, personal finance writer at the Detroit Free Press. The piece is called Debt Builds as Some Consumers Roll Negative Equity into New Car Loans. Generally speaking, how did we get here?
5: I think in certain ways we have to go back to 2022 when cars and trucks were in short supply. So that was 4 years ago. You know, there was a shortage of semiconductor chips and a disruption in the supply chain due to COVID hitting. So people did pay peak prices. If somebody bought in 2022, they likely could have even paid more than the sticker price, which is hard to imagine, but that's what things were. The cars were hard to find on dealer lots, and inventories were tight, so people were often you know, getting talked into extended warranties and other add-ons, which, of course, ended up in the car loans, and that's why people took on some of these punishing loan structures. On top of that, you know, it's possible at the time when that car loan was taken out that people rolled in some or all of what they owed on an older car loan. They might have already done it, so now they're in a situation where they're doing it again, and you're in a negative financial cycle. You know, it's really important if you're looking at a car, buying a new car, to figure out maybe what that car's worth to begin with. You know, maybe do some research to find out what you might get for selling the car. You don't necessarily have to trade it in. at the dealership, but, you know, to try to get as much money as you can on the old car, that certainly will help

0: pay off your car loan. You want to look at what you're dealing with on that car loan at this point. You know, it's sort of funny because people are usually shopping for a car. They're not thinking about their old car loan.
1: Yeah.
0: But that's what you have to do. You really don't want to get into some of these financing cycles. And what the folks at Edmunds.com told me, even some vehicles that they think have had exceptional resale value, like a Toyota Tacoma, they said, for example, they had a negative equity of $7,793 in the second quarter.
1: Man, thanks, Susan. Susan Tompor, personal finance columnist at the Detroit Free Press. 30 minutes now after the hour on This Morning, America's First News.

0: 6:30, 64 degrees from the Seven Feathers Casino Studio in the KQEN Newsroom. Good morning, Kyle Bailey. 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This is the early report. Roseburg police have made an arrest following a fatal stabbing near downtown early Wednesday morning. Public Information Officer Sergeant Daniel Allen said just after 1:40 a.m., officers from RPD and deputies of the Douglas County Sheriff's Office responded to the 200 block of Southeast Pine Street, an area known as The Point, regarding the stabbing. Allen said when law enforcement arrived, they found 40-year-old Patrick Shane Baselli bleeding profusely with a severe stab wound. Baselli was transported to CHI Mercy Medical Center by Umpqua Valley Ambulance, where he was declared deceased. The Douglas County Major Crimes Team was activated. 30-year-old Tyler Lloyd Whitehead was developed as a suspect in the case. Whitehead fled the scene but turned himself into law enforcement in the area of Northeast Winchester Street and Northeast Nash Street in Roseburg. Whitehead was charged with second-degree murder, unlawful use of a weapon, and menacing. He was detained without bail. RPD would like to thank DCSO, Oregon State Police, Douglas County District Attorney's Office, Roseburg Fire Department, and Umpqua Valley Ambulance for their assistance. Allen said this is an ongoing investigation, and no further details are being released at this time. Roseburg police have identified the woman who died in a vehicle versus pedestrian accident on Saturday night as 36-year-old China Anna Marie Fields of Winston. Sergeant Daniel Allen said Saturday night, just after 11:40, officers from RPD, along with fire and emergency medical personnel, responded to a report of the incident at the intersection of Northeast Diamond Lake Boulevard and Northeast Pomona Street. Allen said shortly before the collision, law enforcement had received reports of a female wearing dark clothing in the median of Diamond Lake Boulevard, waving her arms and reportedly jumping into traffic in front of passing vehicles. Allen said the investigation indicated that a Jeep Cherokee operated by a 19-year-old man was traveling westbound on the inside lane of Diamond Lake Boulevard when his vehicle struck the female, now identified as Fields. The driver of the vehicle was not injured and is cooperating with the investigation. Based on the preliminary investigation, the incident does not appear to be criminal in nature. No further updates in the case have been released by the Roseburg Police Department. Crews with the Douglas Forest Protective Association responded to a natural cover fire along Interstate 5 southbound on Wednesday afternoon. A DFPA post said the fire was called in shortly before 3:15. Central Douglas Fire and Rescue and Oregon State Police were also dispatched to the fire near milepost 134 on the south end of the Sutherland area. Upon arrival, firefighters located an estimated half-acre grass fire with a slow rate of spread. Crews quickly knocked down the forward spread of the fire, allowing additional responding resources to be canceled. Just after 4 p.m., mop-up of the area was complete and DFPA resources were released from the area. Traffic control was no longer in place. Cause of the fire is under active investigation. Firefighters are responding to multiple smoke reports across the Umpqua National Forest following thunderstorms on Wednesday afternoon and evening. We'll have more on the morning report at 7.
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0: KQEN weather, clouds through mid-morning, gradual clearing, and a high near 90 degrees. 64 now at News Radio 93.9 FM and 1240 KQEN.
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2: Thanks for spending time with us. Welcome into Thursday, July 23rd. Gordon Deal with Nicole Murray. Some of our top stories and headlines. U.S. reportedly surging forces, medics, and weapons to the Middle East. Houthi terrorists attack two Saudi oil tankers in the Red Sea. Oil approaching $100 a barrel this morning. Police in Madison, Wisconsin say a man was fatally shot by authorities after he injured a cop with a knife during an arrest. House Republicans passed a $95 billion measure that includes funding for the Iran war. The Red Sox 15-game win streak is over. And the 14-year-old in the Phoenix area who likely saved a dementia patient's life. That story in about 20 minutes. 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Are we getting smarter as a nation when it comes to hurricane prep as storms get more intense? We're joined now by meteorologist Eric Salna, Associate Director of the Extreme Events Institute at Florida International University in Miami. Eric, what should we know?
3: Now is the time to finalize your plan. And that would be for your family, for your home, and for your business. So this is the time to review the plan, finalize it, make sure everyone's on the same page. And connected to that is, you know, do you have everything you need for your hurricane survival kit if a storm should come your way?
2: What's in it, Eric? What's in that kit?
3: Well, you need a lot of essentials. And, of course, non-perishable food items, water, plenty of batteries, flashlights, things that you're going to need when the power goes out. And if the power does go out, please don't use candles. Only use flashlights with batteries. And another way to give yourself some power is a portable generator. They are great, but practice generator safety. Always run it outside of your home, away from a window. But also now is the time to check your supply of either gasoline or propane for that generator.
2: Yeah. Go into a little bit about how you see today's hurricanes in terms of frequency and or intensity.
3: Well, the overall overriding messaging from the research in the science community is that in the future, they may be wetter, dropping more rain. They may be moving slower and therefore drop more of that rain, but also sea level rise, more extended storm surge. And then, of course, ocean temperatures, which is fuel for hurricanes. And that leads to rapid intensification. There may be more of that. But I think big picture is this. Every year there's a hurricane season. So regardless of how many storms, all of us need to be prepared, be ready, take that personal pledge if you live in a hurricane zone. Because they're already here. Storms come every year. We don't know where they're going to go, but that's the overriding message. Just if you live in a hurricane zone, you need to be prepared, and it has to become a way of life.
2: We're speaking with meteorologist Eric Salna. He's the Associate Director of the Extreme Events Institute at Florida International University in Miami. Explain what you do with the wall of wind that you guys have.
3: Well, it's an amazing facility that we have at Florida International University. It's called the Wall of Wind, and it's NSF-funded. We're part of what's called the NAHERI Network of National Hazard Experimental Facilities. It's 12 giant fans, and we can go up to Category 5 hurricane conditions. So the whole purpose is we do research, and we test structures. We want structures to be stronger, built stronger, and that's the whole purpose, so that communities can be more resilient. And part of our messaging is building codes across the country definitely need to be made better Florida has the strongest building code in the United States, but beyond Florida, things change. So it saves everybody money because every $1 we spend on mitigation saves at least $7 to $8 in damage and cleanup.
2: Wow.

0: finish up kind of broadly speaking here, as a country or perhaps even in our hurricane-prone areas, are we smarter about prep?
1: Well, it's the answer is varied. We have come a long way. I will say for Florida, Hurricane Andrew woke up Florida to become the leader when it comes to emergency management, preparedness, safety, building codes. But not everyone lives in a hurricane zone. And the population shift of the United States in the last 30 to 40 years have been from the Rust Belt to the Sun Belt, from the northern states to the southern states for better climate, better weather, and the coasts and the beaches. So every year, it's an emergency management challenge to now educate these newcomers, people that move into these areas, including Florida, who've never gone through a hurricane. It's new education for them. And we live in paradise. If you live near a coast, it's paradise, but you need to understand then the responsibility of learning about that chief hazard of hurricane wind and storm surge and preparedness.
0: Thanks, Eric. Meteorologist Eric Salna, Associate Director of the Extreme Events Institute at Florida International University. 20 minutes now in front of the hour on This Morning, America's First News. Coming up next, mealworms on your ice cream are okay in South Korea, but not ants, apparently. Mike has today's ick angle.
2: A small business affirmation from Progressive. Plumbers, today will be a good day. 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
0: Welcome into Friday Eve. It's time now for the mic drop with This Morning's Mike Gavin.
12: Good morning. We have a couple stories about perils, the perils of eating out today. Let's start in New

0: New York, where McDonald's continues to be accused of serving food that's too hot. According to The Independent, a Big Apple woman is suing McDonald's after allegedly sustaining serious injuries as a result of being served extremely hot French fries. According to her complaint, the woman said it occurred at a Mickey D's in Manhattan back in March. Says her reported physical trauma was due solely to the carelessness, recklessness, and negligence of the unnamed workers who prepared the fries in question, which the complaint describes as overheated and not safe for human consumption. Among the injuries she alleges she sustained were mouth and tongue injuries and severe shock to the nervous system. Not the first time that hot fries have been an issue. In 2013, the chain was called into court by a Massachusetts mom after her three-year-old daughter suffered burns on her thighs from an order of unreasonably and dangerously hot fries.
1: Oh, come on.
0: Does this happen? I was trying to think about how this could happen unless you literally took them straight from the fryer and threw them right on somebody, right? And even then, it shouldn't be this kind of thing that puts you in the hospital like it does in these situations.
1: I mean, they bring you your order. You're standing at the counter, for example.
0: Mm-hmm.
1: You still have to pay. So time is ticking away right. As the fries are cooling off.
0: Cooling at room temperature.
1: Pay.
0: Yeah.
1: You got to walk away with the bag, go sit down somewhere, unpack the bag.
0: Yeah.
1: And even if then you're jamming fries into your mouth, it's hard to believe it's causing some sort of damage. Uncomfortably warm? Okay. I could see that. Yeah. I mean,
0: even,
1: but could
0: even,
1: you put your straw in your drink first and just buy a minute?
0: Yeah. I mean, even boiling water, you have to think, is probably cool enough to drink by that point, right?
1: I mean,
0: you know, coming straight out of a microwave or something. This happens a lot. I mean, obviously, we remember the hot coffee incident many years ago, and it seems like every few years someone gets burned by a hot McNugget or some hot fries or something. And if this really was the case or was something that was so easily happen, certainly McDonald's would have fixed this issue by now.
1: That's a great point.
0: you would think. And to South Korea we go, where a restaurant owner faces jail time over a dessert. The reason? He put ants on it. Prosecutors in South Korea have asked a court to sentence the owner of a Michelin-starred restaurant to 1 year in prison for serving a dessert topped with ants, an insect not approved for consumption under local food safety law. The request also reportedly sought a $13,000 fine for the company that runs the restaurant. The restaurant is reported to have served a sorbet dessert sprinkled with ants for customers who wanted the flavor. Under South Korean law, only 10 insect species, only 10, including grasshoppers, mealworms, and silkworm pupae, are approved for use as food ingredients. Ants are not among them.
1: Wow. And that'd be the one I would choose. Like, if you have to pick 10, can I have the ants, please? There's other stuff. Mealworms?
0: Yeah, that's
1: silkworm? How do you say it?
0: Pupae? I don't know. I said pupae. I don't know. Probably not.
1: Holy, that's plural of silkworm eggs, I guess, that is.
0: I mean, that does seem like the sort of the least terrible option in that situation is the ants, right? Yeah, I don't want anything that looks like a worm.
1: Could you imagine?
0: Yeah.
1: You guys got silkworm, silkworms or mealworms on the menu tonight? Oh, great. Have a side of those, please.
0: Out. You're getting ants instead. Sorry.
1: Right on my mashed potatoes. Thank you, Mike. 13 minutes in front of the hour.
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11: Glad you could be with us. More than 3,000 flights in the U.S. have been canceled this week thanks to extreme weather. Airlines have issued travel waivers for customers impacted by the storms in the Northeast. But so far, none appear to have been issued for Tropical Storm Bertha. Travelers planning to fly in the coming days should still check their flight status with their respective airline and know what they are and are not entitled to if weather upends their plans. USA Today says airlines will try to rebook customers if your flight's canceled or delayed on the next available flight, typically longer than 3 hours if it's a delay. If a flight's canceled for any reason, the government requires airlines to offer travelers refunds if they choose to no longer fly. 8 minutes in front of the hour on this morning. Once again, here's Nicole Murray.
12: And now, the three big things you need to know. Number one.
13: Central Command reports that the U.S. military has conducted its 12th consecutive night of attacks on Iran. Oil prices rose this morning after Houthis struck a pair of tankers off Saudi Arabia. Separately, President Trump discussing First Lieutenant Tyler Feehan, who died during Tehranian attacks after he attended a dignified service transfer yesterday at Dover Air Force Base in Delaware.
14: Great people. I got to know him a little bit on the plane. And standing there watching this sight, which is, it's very, very tough to, watch, to be honest with you. Very tough. I think it's the toughest thing I do. Of anything I do all this stuff, but I think it's the toughest thing I do.
12: Number two.
13: Tropical Storm Bertha has made landfall in southern Louisiana, packing strong winds far from its center after closing beaches from the Florida Panhandle to Mississippi. Louisiana Governor Jeff Landry.
15: It doesn't take a major hurricane to do major damage in communities in Louisiana. So today's forecast is encouraging, but it doesn't mean that we should be complacent.
13: At landfall, Bertha's maximum sustained winds were around 45 miles per hour and are expected to remain at that intensity until the storm reaches the upper Texas coast later today.
12: Number three.
13: Torrential rains have caused flash floods in West Virginia that swamped homes and businesses, washed out bridges, and led to numerous water rescues. Governor Patrick Morrissey.
16: Right now we're in the phase of search and rescue. We remain in a position where we're looking to identify any individual who we might be able to save.
13: Morrissey declared a state of emergency for all 55 counties. Weather officials have confirmed that at least four tornadoes hit Kentucky during Tuesday's round of severe storms. Evan Webb is with the National Weather Service, and he says it will take a few days to confirm the storm's track.
17: The tornado would have been moving southeast across Nolin River Lake, and you can see quite a bit of tree damage on the far side of the lake.
13: Officials say at least 14 buildings were damaged. European regulators have fined Google $1 billion, alleging the company gives preferential treatment to its own services. The fine is Google's first under the European Union's Digital Markets Act. Morgan Stanley Data says that single women without children will soon become the majority in the coming years.
11: Oh, man.

0: I imagine it's less stressful to do that way, no?
1: We need people contributing to, you know, like the social security system so I can retire comfortably. Have more babies, please.
0: But the lack of sleep with having a baby.
1: Oh, come on.
0: The money.
1: The rewards.
0: I guess.
1: 6 minutes in front of the hour.
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3: Thanks for joining us. A 14-year-old from the Phoenix area is being recognized after he stopped to help an elderly woman with dementia who had wandered miles from home in extreme heat. Royal Cothran was riding his bike in Gilbert, southeast of Phoenix, when he spotted 75-year-old Teresa Morgan, who appeared confused and distressed, a grocery bag on one arm, purse on the other. ABC15.com says he moved her into the shade, contacted her son, and stayed with her until paramedics arrived. The woman had wandered miles from her home in roughly 103-degree heat, trying to get home after a visit to the grocery store. Her son said he believes the teenager's actions may have saved her life. The boy was wearing recording sunglasses during his bike ride, capturing portions of the encounter. He's being recognized by the Gilbert Fire Department and the Air National Guard. For Nicole Murray and Mike Gavin, I'm Gordon Deal. Thanks for listening to This Morning, America's First News.

If a buried natural gas pipeline is leaking outside your home, you may see dead vegetation, hear a hissing noise, or smell it. Because Avista adds a rotten egg scent that's easily detectable. If so, get far away and call 911 and Avista. And if you ever smell

0: this week reported private employers added an average of just 16,500 jobs per week in the 4 weeks ending July 4th, indicating hiring has slowed. Chinico Selda, Fox News.
1: In baseball, Baltimore beat Boston, snapping the Red Sox 15-game win streak. I'm Dave Anthony. This is Fox News.
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3: 7:05, along with the resources of 541radio.com and the 541 Radio app. I'm Kyle Bailey with Joey Keegan and Greg Michaels. We are Douglas County's news team. Your forecast, some morning clouds, then clearing, high about 90, clear and 57 tonight. Roseburg police have made an arrest following a fatal stabbing near downtown early Wednesday morning. Roseburg police have identified the woman who died in a vehicle versus pedestrian accident Saturday night. And the Douglas Forest Protective Association responding to a natural cover fire along Interstate 5 Wednesday afternoon.
4: Coming up in sports, we're following up with some former high school student athletes who are moving on in their college playing careers, plus updates on the Portland Trailblazers.
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3: 707, 61 degrees. 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This is the Morning Report. Roseburg police have made an arrest following a fatal stabbing near downtown early Wednesday morning. Public Information Officer Sergeant Daniel Allen said just after 1:40 a.m., officers from RPD and deputies with the Douglas County Sheriff's Office responded to the 200 block of Southeast Pine Street, an area known as The Point, regarding the stabbing. Allen said when law enforcement arrived, they found 40-year-old Patrick Shane Baselli bleeding profusely from a severe stab wound. Baselli was transported to CHI Mercy Medical Center by Umpqua Valley Ambulance, where he was declared deceased. The Douglas County Major Crimes Team was activated. 30-year-old Tyler Lloyd Whitehead was developed as a suspect of the case. Whitehead fled the scene but later turned himself into law enforcement in the area of Northeast Winchester Street and Northeast Nash Street in Roseburg. Whitehead was charged with second-degree murder, unlawful use of a weapon, and menacing. He was detained without bail. RPD thanked DCSO, Oregon State Police, Douglas County District Attorney's Office, Roseburg Fire Department, and Umpqua Valley Ambulance for their assistance. Allen said this is an ongoing investigation and no further details are being released at this time. Roseburg police have identified the woman who died in a vehicle versus pedestrian accident on Saturday night as 36-year-old China Anna Marie Fields of Winston. Sergeant Daniel Allen said Saturday night just after 11:40, officers from RPD along with fire and emergency medical personnel responded to a report of the incident at the intersection of Northeast Diamond Lake Boulevard and Northeast Pomona Street. Allen said shortly before the collision, law enforcement had received reports of a female wearing dark clothing in the median of Diamond Lake Boulevard, waving her arms and reportedly jumping into traffic in front of passing vehicles. Allen said the investigation indicated that a Jeep Cherokee operated by a 19-year-old man was traveling westbound in the inside lane of Diamond Lake Boulevard when his vehicle struck the female, now identified as Fields. The driver of the vehicle was not injured and is cooperating with the investigation. Based on the preliminary investigation, the incident does not appear to be criminal in nature. No further updates of the case have been released by the Roseburg Police Department. Cruise with the Douglas Ford.

0: Protective Association responded to a national cover fire along Interstate 5 southbound on Wednesday afternoon. DFPA Post said the fire was called in shortly before 3:15. Central Douglas Fire and Rescue and the Oregon State Police also were dispatched to the fire near milepost 134. On the south end of the Sutherland area. Upon arrival, firefighters located an estimated half-acre grass fire with a slow rate of spread. Crews quickly knocked down the forward spread of the fire, allowing additional responding resources to be canceled. Just after 4 p.m., mop-up of the area was complete and DFPA resources were released. Traffic control was no longer in place. The cause of the fire is under active investigation. Firefighters are responding to multiple smoke reports across the Umpqua National Forest following thunderstorms on Wednesday afternoon and evening. UNF Post said two fires have been confirmed so far. Both fires are being managed for full suppression. Resources engaged include engines, crews, dozers, repellers, and aircraft with additional resources en route. Forest Service crews continue to look for fires with boots on the ground and aerial detection. Residents are asked to report any new fires to the Roseburg Interagency Communications Center at 957-3323. Pretty big, ominous thunder clouds last night around 5 p.m. up to the North Umpqua. 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
1: The Umpqua National Forest will move to public use restriction stage 2 beginning at 12:01 a.m. Friday. A UNF release said the forest remains in high fire danger. In stage 2, campfires in wilderness and public firewood cutting with an internal combustion engine will no longer be allowed. Campfires within Forest Service constructed concrete or metal fire rings within designated developed recreation sites are exempt. Additionally, cook stoves, lanterns, or campfires fueled solely by gas, jellied petroleum, or pressurized liquid fuel or propane with an on-off switch and flammable vegetation that is cleared a minimum of 3 feet away from an open flame on all sides are also exempt. Stage 2 PURs also include smoking prohibited except within an enclosed vehicle, building, or area cleared of flammable material at least 3 feet in diameter. Internal combustion engine chainsaws are also prohibited. Motorized vehicles may operate only on designated trails and roads. Use of vehicles off National Forest System roads is prohibited except in an area devoid of vegetation within 10 feet of roadway or minimal travel over bare mineral soil to access dispersed camping sites. And welding and explosives are prohibited. More information on the Umpqua National Forest is available at a link with this story at 541radio.com.
0: 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With dry conditions across the Pacific Northwest, Pacific Power has prepared its system for an active wildfire season. Greg Michaels has more.
2: A release from utilities said a large portion of Oregon has seen a drier than normal rainy season, and the state governors warned in May that the state is at serious risk for a challenging wildfire season. As part of Pacific Power's ongoing wildlife prevention efforts, the company has taken steps to protect its customers and communities. These include enhanced safety settings and protective equipment designed to automatically shut off power when lines come into contact with debris, wildlife, or strong winds. During periods of extreme risk, the company may also temporarily de-energize power lines to reduce the likelihood of ignition or help limit the spread of active fires. The release said that these measures may lead to longer or more frequent outages for customers in some high-risk areas. Pacific Power monitors weather and wildlife conditions using more than 350 weather stations and advanced tools that track changing conditions and help guide operational decisions across its service territory. The release said customers can prepare for potential outages by ensuring their contact information is up to date to receive outage notifications, review backup power options, and assemble an emergency kit. More information is available at a link to our story at 541radio.com. Greg Michaels, News Radio 93.9 FM and 1240 KQEN.
0: 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A group of Republican candidates for office holding a meet-and-greet event on Saturday. State Representatives Virgil Osborne, Court Boyce, and Alex Carlatos, along with State Senator and candidate for the U.S. Senate David Brock Smith, will be at Looking Glass Brewery on Main Street in Winston Saturday evening at 5 p.m. The meet-and-greet will give residents an opportunity to get to know the candidates and ask questions about their views on various issues. The second annual Back to School Bash takes place on Saturday, August 22nd at Umpqua Community College from 10 a.m. to 3 p.m. A number of organizations teaming up to provide free school supplies, free haircuts, and cost-free sports physicals.

0: pharmaceuticals and vaccines. 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Community resources will be available for families as well. 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Sponsoring organizations include Thrive Umpqua, the Douglas Education Service District, Aviva Health, Cow Creek Band of Umpqua Tribe of Indians, Adapt Integrated Healthcare, Roseburg Schools, and Umpqua Health. 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
1: After an extensive national search that attracted candidates from across the country, the Board of Directors of Saving Grace Humane Society has announced that Natasha Fisher has been selected as the new executive director for the nonprofit organization. Fisher officially began her role on July 13th. A Saving Grace release said Fisher brings more than 10 years of experience leading community engagement, marketing communications, and nonprofit development initiatives, along with a proven track record of building high-impact programs from the ground up. Fisher began her career with Children's Home Society in Florida and most recently served as the executive director of the Emerald Arts Center in Springfield, Oregon, where she strengthened community partnerships and expanded organizational reach. Fisher earned her Bachelor's of Arts in International Affairs from the University of Colorado at Boulder and her Master's Certificate in Environmental Policy and Management from the University of Denver. The release said her blend of leadership experience, strategic thinking, deep commitment to community well-being, and passion for animal welfare makes her an outstanding fit to guide Saving Grace Humane Society into its next chapter. Fisher said, "I am thrilled to join the Saving Grace family. I have long held a deep passion for advocating for the most vulnerable among us and ensuring every animal has a voice." Fisher said, quote, "I am honored and energized to be working with such a dedicated and caring team and to expand our impact and build upon Saving Grace's remarkable work here, creating a humane community in Douglas County." The search process for a new leader began after former executive director Jennifer Barta stepped down on May 1st after 2 years of exceptional service. The release said the organization is grateful to Barta for her leadership and to the dedicated staff, volunteers, and supporters who ensured the organization's programs remain strong through this transition. For more information about Saving Grace Humane Society, you can go to a link that we have with this story at 541radio.com.
0: 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U.S. Senator Jeff Merkley joins us live from Washington, D.C. The morning conversation at 8:30 inside Douglas County at 12:30. New executive director of the Umpqua Economic Development Partnership, Jenna Beam, will be in studio. And later today, your cue with Superintendent Jared Corden and some members of the Roseburg School Board. That is all ahead. 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
1: From the Seven Feathers Casino Studios, taking a look at your sports headlines. Well, we're checking in with a couple of former local high school student-athletes as the next school year is drawing closer. A couple of former Douglas County Prep standouts have found new homes to continue their college athletics and education. Former Sutherland Bulldog basketball star Micah Wicks has signed with the Cal Poly Humboldt women's basketball team. Wicks will be a senior with the Lumberjacks. She spent last season at Western Colorado University, where she played in 27 games. Cal
4: Cal Poly Humboldt went 20-9 last year.

0: year, but they did fall short of reaching the NCAA Division II Western Regional. And former Douglas High School standout Tristan Ledbetter has committed to play in Klamath Falls with OIT next baseball season. Ledbetter spent two seasons at UCC playing for the Riverhawks. The Owls went 25-28 last year and reached the Cascade Collegiate Conference Tournament, but OIT was eliminated after going just 2-1. Well, things are going to look a little bit different and sound a little bit different during the Portland Trailblazers broadcast next season. Multiple reports have said that numerous Blazers broadcasting employees have been let go or not retained by current owner Tom Dundon and his ownership group. Those affected include TV play-by-play broadcaster Kevin Calabro and radio play-by-play announcer Travis Demers. Calabro reportedly turned down a lowball offer to remain with the team. Demers did not have his contract renewed as the radio voice for the Blazers, but the door was open for his possible return in a different capacity, according to reports. Now, radio analyst Michael Holton, TV studio hosts Neil Everett and Jamie Hudson, and TV statistical analyst Michael Holton, Tom Haberstroh, they were all let go by the franchise as well leading into this next season. So a lot of changes going on there. The decisions to cut personnel on the broadcast side followed deep cuts throughout the organization after Dundon acquired the Blazers earlier this year. Sticking with basketball, the Portland Fire head into the All-Star break after a 101-97 loss to the Dallas Wings yesterday. The Fire trailed by 12 midway through the fourth quarter, but rallied to get within two with 30 seconds remaining in the game. The Fire had a look at the game-tying shot with 3 seconds left, but missed their chance. Megan DeLeo had 21 points to lead the Fire. Bridget Carlton added 18 points and 5 rebounds. Now, another Fire news. It was announced on Tuesday that Portland forward Bridget Carlton will participate in the All-Star three-point shooting contest. Carlton has been making 38% of her three-point attempts and ranks fifth in the WNBA for three-pointers made per game. The WNBA three-point shooting competition will be held at 5 o'clock tomorrow evening at the Wintrust Arena in Chicago, where the WNBA All-Star festivities are being held. You can follow that on ESPN. And finally, football season right around the corner, but on the advice of doctors, an NFL player has announced that he is retiring from the game. Frank Lanza has more details.
1: Arizona Cardinals tight end Travis Vokolek announcing he's retiring from the sport at the age of 28. Posting on social media, he was advised to do so by doctors. Vokolek suffered a serious neck injury during a game against the Indianapolis Colts last October. He was blocking during a kickoff and landed awkwardly after hitting a Colts player. He needed to be stretchered off the field. The undrafted free agent played his college football at Rutgers in Nebraska before spending time in the NFL with the Baltimore Ravens and Cardinals. Frank Lanza, Fox News.
0: And that's going to do it for your sports here at 17 and 45 past each hour on the Morning Report. KQEN News Time is 7:23. This sports report is brought to you by Allen Rental.
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1: 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Some clouds this morning through mid-morning, gradual clearing, high about 90 degrees. Going to be clear, 57 tonight. On Friday, sunny, high near 90 degrees. Friday night clear down to 54 and breezy. On Saturday and Sunday, both days sunny, mid-80s in the Umpqua Valley. We stay in the mid-80s for several days right now, at least through Tuesday. It is feeling kind of cool this morning, only 61 degrees. It's down 10 degrees from yesterday at this time. 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Got a lot of well-known folks. Mo Nichols with a birthday today. Dick Delganis with a birthday. Amy Garza with a birthday as well. A couple more. We have Jason Kranz with a birthday. Frank Patka. Also Sue Vanagen Hildreth with a birthday as well. 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We'll make sure it's heard on KQEN Birthdays in History.
2: It's July 23rd, and this is your Fox Daily Snapshot. Today is National Vanilla Ice Cream Day. The second most popular ice cream flavor in the U.S., President Thomas Jefferson had a favorite recipe for vanilla ice cream, which he jotted down during one of his many trips to France. A handwritten copy of Jefferson's vanilla ice cream recipe can be found at the Library of Congress, and on the back is a favorite cookie recipe. If you'd like to taste that ice cream, just head to the ice cream parlor at Mount Rushmore in South Dakota. They serve that exact recipe. Also on this date in 1966.
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2: 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I'm Tushar Saxena, and that's your Fox Daily Snapshot.
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7: I'm Nicole Murray with Your Money Now. IBM cut its annual revenue growth forecast days after shocking Wall Street with a warning that corporate spending was shifting toward AI-focused data center gear at the expense of its software and mainframe computers. The company also missed profit and revenue expectations for the second quarter that ended June 30th. Its shares are down roughly 1%. The FCC has voted to bar sales of devices in the U.S. that contain key hardware from Chinese companies deemed to be national security risks. The U.S. telecom watchdog maintains a list of firms, including Chinese telecom company Huawei and ZTE, whose equipment is barred for sale in the U.S. over national security concerns. ServiceNow has raised its forecast for annual subscription revenue for the second time after beating second quarter revenue and profit estimates. Its shares are up by more than 1%. However, the company's stock has fallen roughly 38% so far this year. Stocks are sharply lower as Brent crude tops $100 a barrel. That's your money now.
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1: 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Clouds to mid-morning, gradual clearing. High about 90 today, going to be clear, 57 tonight. On Friday, sunny, high near 90 degrees. And Friday night, going to be clear but breezy. Winds to maybe 20 miles an hour. Saturday and Sunday, sunny both days and in the mid-80s. Extended outlook, staying in the mid-80s for several days in the Umpqua Valley. And at 61 at 7:30.
2: Fox News, I'm Therese Crowley. Iran keeps paying a higher price in 12 nights of CENTCOM airstrikes. Now Secretary of State Rubio says the Houthi rebels have been snookered by Iran into hitting two oil tankers in the Red Sea. President Trump posts, we will punish Iran and the Houthis.
3: The problem with Iran is every time they make a deal, the people that are in charge there, they either break it or they want to change it. So it looks like they're not ready to make a deal. So they're going to continue to pay a price.
2: Rubio in Manila also commenting on the U.S. deal with Saudi Arabia to enrich uranium for nuclear power using American companies' reactors and fuel. Rubio says the gold standard is they can't use it for a nuclear weapon. President Trump posting the Saudis must first join the Abraham Accords with Israel. Oil prices at $90, gas up to $409, but the Mega Millions jackpot just climbed to $743 million. 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
1: Seven thirty-one. Kyle Bailey, Joey Kieran, Greg Michaels, Douglas County's news team. This is a morning report. I hadn't even heard anything about the jackpot lately. 700-something million. Wow.
4: Oh, is that what that? That's what got you tripped up. I just thought you forgot how to read a clock.
1: No. Okay. It was the 700 million, and I hadn't. Heard anything about the about that jackpot lately.
4: So. I don't get interested until it gets to a billion, you know. I'm kind of selective.
1: Well, you can do that then. I think that wise investing is the better path generally, but when it gets to amounts like this, it's like, well, it's a little bit of entertainment. Maybe a ticket or two might be worth it. So, I don't know. By the way, a couple things. Want to let folks know, just getting word a moment ago, that Douglas Electric Cooperative has gone back to the site of last Thursday's outage north of Drain to complete more permanent repairs. That work should go until about 10 o'clock this morning. So some folks up in the Drain area are going to be without power for a while. We'll double check and see what the numbers are with Phil Bigler from Douglas Electric. But for folks in some North County areas, looks like you're going to be without power for 2.5, maybe a little bit more time this morning as they work on that situation. So yesterday when I was heading out of here and I had, I went to the store. It seems like I went somewhere else. But I just was looking off to the east and just thought the clouds, the thunder cloud, just looked really ominous. And right about then, we had the emergency alert system pop on the radio right at 5:30 and talk about a severe thunderstorm warning for the Cascades and some other areas. And, of course, the Umpqua National Forest confirming a couple of fire starts so far this morning. We'll keep our eye on that and see if more takes place there. But it just looked kind of daunting yesterday. And I was looking around this morning. You know, we've really been relatively spared here so far. We've got the East Evans Creek fire to the south. But looking at some of the areas in Central Oregon and other places that are getting some serious, it was with a fire within a mile of Sisters yesterday. And you think about what that would be like. And also, I think I saw something about Smith Rock over there in Central Oregon. A fire was going right through that area. And the rock itself was actually on fire at that point. So a lot to keep in mind. We're going to talk more about the wildfire situation with Senator Berkeley next hour, the morning conversation. But we had Rachel Pope in here from DFPA yesterday. So be careful out there. As much as some of us enjoy the really warm

0: weather like we've been having, we get the fires, and that's not good.
1: I thought the same thing yesterday when I left the building. I texted my wife and I said, "Hey, when you leave your office, make sure to look out to the east. The clouds out there are just, they were ginormous. It was quite ominous looking, and was rather impressive if you didn't take into account the dangerous nature of what they could possibly pose. And hopefully nothing major comes from any of the storms that passed through the region yesterday. But yeah, I thought the same thing as I was pulling out of the parking lot. I looked up and I was like, wow, that is rather cool looking and a little bit scary as well. So, yeah, and then out in Central Oregon, I talked about it that my folks are over on the coast, and they are planning on heading back to Central Oregon when they get done with this little vacation they're doing on the coast. And I said, I don't know if you guys want to do that. I don't think it's going to be, the conditions are going to be what you want over there. So, yeah, it's been bad, and I'm a little surprised that the fires over there in Central Oregon, and as you go further kind of northeast, I mean, if you look at some of the fire maps, it almost feels as if the entire northeastern side of the state is on fire.
0: Yeah, so let's hopefully not have any of that here. So far, we've been doing all right, but yeah, keep in mind, it is a big deal. We'll keep tabs on it. 7:36 at the Morning Report.
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3: 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On this Thursday, I'm thinking about inequality in the USA. The gap between the folks who live in big cities and those in rural areas is getting wider. That is the key to voting patterns in the future. There's a big difference in point of view in the countryside as opposed to the big cities like New York, LA, Chicago, Miami, San Francisco. That reality is hurting the Democratic Party right now and helping President Trump and the Republicans. Progressives have little perspective. They are not really in touch with what I call the folks. They aren't interested in justice, incarceration, and rational people know this. It's all tied into the Democratic Party. They support the progressive movement. Now, voters may not like Donald Trump or his policies, but I don't think many of them are going to vote for the far-left loons. They might stay home. A recent poll from the Washington Post finds Democrats are slipping in the national vote, 48% down to 45%, and that is a dead heat with the GOP as the midterms loom. Many Americans are finally waking up to the dangers posed by radical people, and that is a good thing. 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
0: 739, 63 degrees. 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This is the morning report. Roseburg police have made an arrest following a fatal stabbing near downtown early Wednesday morning. Public Information Officer Sergeant Daniel Allen said just after 1:40, that's a.m., officers from RPD and deputies of the Douglas County Sheriff's Office responded to the 200 block of Southeast Pine Street, an area known as The Point, regarding the stabbing. Allen said when law enforcement arrived, they found 40-year-old Peter Shane McPatrick Shane Baselli bleeding profusely from a severe stab wound. Baselli was transported to CHI Mercy Medical Center by Umpqua Valley Ambulance, where he was declared deceased. The Douglas County Major Crimes Team was activated. 30-year-old Tyler Lloyd Whited was developed as a suspect in the case. Whited fled the scene but later turned himself into law enforcement in the area of Northeast Winchester Street and Northeast Nash Street in Roseburg. Whited was charged with second-degree murder, unlawful use of a weapon, and menacing. He was detained without bail. RPD thanked DCSO, Oregon State Police, Douglas County District Attorney's Office, Roseburg Fire Department, and Umpqua Valley Ambulance for their assistance. Allen said this is an ongoing investigation and no further details are being released at this time. A side note, as you may have noticed, the suspect was taken into custody just a couple blocks up the street from our building. There was a definite police presence in the area of our building early yesterday morning. Crews with the Douglas Forest Protective Association responded to a natural cover fire along Interstate 5 southbound on Wednesday afternoon. DFPA posted the fire was called in shortly before 3:15. Central Douglas Fire and Rescue and the Oregon State Police also were dispatched to the fire near milepost 134 on the south end of the Sutherland area. Upon arrival, firefighters located an estimated half-acre grass fire with a slow rate of spread. Crews quickly knocked down the forward spread of the fire, allowing additional responding resources to be canceled. Just after 4 p.m., mop-up of the area was complete and DFPA resources were released. Traffic control was no longer in place. The cause of the fire is under active investigation. Firefighters are responding to multiple smoke reports across the Umpqua National Forest following thunderstorms on Wednesday afternoon and evening. A UNF post said two fires have been confirmed so far. Both fires are being managed for full suppression. Resources engaged include engines, crews, dozers, repellers, and aircraft with additional resources en route. Forest Service crews continue to look for fires with boots on the ground and aerial detection. Residents are asked to report any new fire starts to the Roseburg Interagency Communications Center at 957-3325. KQEN News Time, 742.
2: The Umpqua National Forest will move to public use restriction stage 2 beginning at 12:01 a.m. Friday. A UNF release said the forest remains in high fire danger. In stage 2, campfires in wilderness and public firewood cutting with an internal combustion engine will no longer be allowed. Campfires within Forest Service constructed concrete or metal fire rings within designated developed recreation sites are exempt. Additionally, cook stoves, lanterns, or campfires fueled solely by gas, jellied petroleum, or pressurized liquid fuel or propane with an on-off switch and flammable vegetation that is cleared a minimum of 3 feet away from an open flame on all sides are also exempt. Stage 2 PURs also include smoking prohibited except within an enclosed vehicle, building, or area cleared of flammable material at least 3 feet in diameter. Internal combustion engine chainsaws are also prohibited. Motorized vehicles may operate only on designated trails and roads. Use of vehicles off National Forest System roads is prohibited except in an area devoid of vegetation within 10 feet of roadway or minimal travel over bare mineral soil to access dispersed camping sites. And welding and explosives are prohibited. More information on the Umpqua National Forest is available at a link with this story at 541radio.com.
0: KQEN News Time, 744. Passenger was taken to the hospital following a single vehicle wreck on Tuesday morning. Douglas County Sheriff's Office reports at 6 a.m. a compact car rolled over in the 6,000 block of Old Highway 99 North, just north of the Winchester area. Passenger was transported to CHI Mercy Medical.

0: Center. Due to injuries, the driver, a 35-year-old woman, reported losing control of the vehicle, which resulted in the crash. Roseburg police jailed a man for a reported theft incident in a situation that escalated Tuesday evening. An RPD report said at 6:30, officers responded to the Salvation Army in the 3000 block of Northeast Stevens Street regarding a theft that an employee said had taken place. Officers located the suspect, 41-year-old Christian Ellington, and placed him into custody. While transporting him to corrections, Ellington claimed to be overdosing on fentanyl and therefore was transported to CHI Mercy Medical Center for evaluation. While at Mercy, Ellington allegedly became aggressive and started kicking at hospital staff, eventually kicking a security guard. He reportedly attempted to push through officers while in handcuffs and in order to escape custody. Ellington was medically cleared and then was taken to jail. He was charged with third-degree theft, resisting arrest, and harassment. Bail set at $6,250. KQEN News Time, 7:45, Douglas County's news team on the Morning Report. We'll talk about wildfire and more with U.S. Senator Jeff Merkley. Morning conversation at 8:30.
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2: From the Seven Feathers Casino Studios, taking a look at your sports headlines. Well, as the next school year draws closer, a couple of former Douglas County Prep standouts have found new homes to continue their college athletics and education. Former Sutherland Bulldog basketball star Micah Wicks has signed with the Cal Poly Humboldt women's basketball team. Wicks will be a senior with the Lumberjacks. She spent last season at Western Colorado University, where she played in 27 games. Cal Poly Humboldt went 20-9 last year, but fell short of reaching the NCAA Division II Western Regional. And former Douglas High School standout Tristan Ledbetter has committed to play in Klamath Falls with OIT next season. Ledbetter spent two seasons at UCC playing for the Riverhawks. The Owls went 25-28 last year, reached the Cascade Collegiate Conference Tournament, but OIT was eliminated after going 2-1 in the tourney. Well, with the Trailblazers, things are going to look and sound a little bit different next year on the Blazers broadcast. Multiple reports have said that numerous Blazers broadcasting employees have been let go or not retained by current owner Tom Dundon and his ownership group. Those affected include TV play-by-play broadcaster Kevin Calabro and radio play-by-play announcer Travis Demers. Calabro reportedly turned down a lowball offer to remain with the team. Demers was not renewed as the radio voice, but the door was open for his return in a different capacity, according to reports. Now, radio analyst Michael Holton, TV studio hosts Neil Everett and Jamie Hudson, and TV statistical analyst Tom Haberstroh were also let go by the franchise. The decisions to cut personnel on the broadcast side followed deep cuts throughout the organization after Dundon acquired the Blazers earlier this year. In other basketball news, the Portland Fire head into the All-Star break after a 101-97 loss against the Dallas Wings last night. It was a close one. The Fire trailed by 12 midway through the fourth quarter, but rallied to get within 2 points with 30 seconds remaining. The Fire had a look at the game-tying shot with 3 seconds left, but that was off the mark. Megan DeLeo had 21 points to lead the Fire. Bridget Carlton added 18 points and 5 rebounds. It was announced also on Tuesday that the Portland Fire will have forward Bridget Carlton participating in the All-Star 3-point shooting contest. Carlton has been making 38

0: 38% of her three-point attempts and ranks fifth in the WNBA for three-pointers made per game. The WNBA three-point shooting competition will be held at 5 o'clock on Friday at the Wintrust Arena in Chicago. That's where the WNBA All-Star festivities will be held, and you can find that on ESPN. And in the NFL, if you've always dreamed of going to a NFL game, well, maybe Kansas City might be in your future. They gave Chiefs fans a sneak peek at their new stadium. Kevin Uretsky has more details.
1: The Chiefs will move across state lines from Missouri to a new stadium in Kansas in 2031. And on Wednesday, the team unveiled the first images of what the stadium is expected to look like. It will hold 70,000 fans and will have a dome made of translucent panels. It will also be shaped much like the team's current home, Arrowhead Stadium, and designed to hold in sound. Arrowhead is known as one of the loudest stadiums in the NFL. In a statement, Chiefs owner Clark Hunt said of the new stadium, "It honors the rich legacy of this franchise while setting a bold course for the future of Chiefs Kingdom." The stadium is expected to cost $3 billion, 70% of which will be covered by public sales taxes and bonds. Kevin Uretsky, Fox News.
0: And that's going to do it for your sports at 17 and 45 past each hour on the Morning Report. KQEN News Time is 7:51. 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
3: 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Gradual clearing today, looking for high about 90 degrees, going to be clear, 57 tonight. Sunny on Friday, near 90 degrees. The weekend, sunshine mid-80s in the Umpqua Valley. Right now at the Roseburg Regional Airport, up to 64 degrees. KQEN News Time, 7:52.
4: On the PNW Ag Network, I'm Glenn Vaughan. Northwest is home to some of the best wines around, as well as the best grapes. Remember, for the latest viticulture and enology news, check out PNWAg.net. U.S. Dairy Group's applauding the White House's decision to impose a 50% tariff on dairy imports from Canada.
5: The organization say this move addresses longstanding trade concerns over USMCA. The administration says it's invoking Section 338 of the Tariff Act of 1930 to respond to what it calls Canada's discriminatory dairy trade practices. The National Milk Producers Federation and U.S. Dairy Export Council argue Canada has failed to fully honor its commitment to provide duty-free market access through dairy tariff rate quotas, limiting export opportunities for U.S. dairy producers. The group say they will continue working with the administration to secure the market access promised under USMCA. I'm Michael McDonald on the PNW Ag Network.
4: A Colorado veterinarian has helped raise nearly $14,000 for Washington State University's Rabies-Free Africa program through a virtual 5K fundraiser. Dr. Anna McIntosh organized the Run Wild Rabies-Free Africa 5K after volunteering with WSU's rabies vaccination campaign in rural Tanzania, where she helped vaccinate nearly 2,000 dogs over 10 days. The fundraiser drew participants from around the world and far exceeded the original goal, providing critical support for WSU's effort to eliminate canine rabies via vaccination. Purdue University's College of Veterinary Medicine is planning its largest class expansion in more than a decade, aiming to increase enrollment by nearly 50%. Details on the expansion are still being developed. The move comes as demand for veterinarians continues to grow, particularly in food animal medicine and rural communities that serve livestock producers. This is the PNW.

0: Ag Network.
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5: Didn't get this in our last break, but a vehicle fire being reported on Garden Valley Road right by the Roseburg Country Club. Again, vehicle fire being reported on Garden Valley Road by the Roseburg Country Club. No other details out there at this point. KQEN News Time is 7:56.
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7: I'm Nicole Murray with Your Money Now. Southwest Airlines has lowered the floor of its 2026 profit forecast and projected third quarter earnings below Wall Street estimates as volatile fuel costs blunted gains from higher fares and new revenue initiatives. The airline is seeking to generate more revenue from each flight through checked bag fees, assigned seating, and extra legroom options. A Florida teen has dropped his lawsuit against Meta Platforms, canceling a Los Angeles trial over claims the social media company's apps caused his depression and anxiety. The trial was expected to be the second in thousands of lawsuits that claim social media companies design their platforms to be addictive to children. As the ongoing cyclosporiasis outbreak impacts its foot traffic, Taco Bell is offering a $1 lettuce-free menu item. Taco Bell has announced the $1 Enchirito, a flour tortilla filled with ground beef, beans, diced onions, cheddar cheese, and a red sauce. Stocks have dropped as oil prices spike. That's Your Money Now.
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0: Kyle Bailey with Joey T. Rand and Greg Michaels. We're Douglas County's news team. It's gradual clearing, about 90 this afternoon, clearing 57 tonight. Roseburg police have made an arrest following a fatal stabbing near downtown early Wednesday morning. Roseburg police have identified the woman who died in a vehicle versus pedestrian accident Saturday night. And the Douglas Forest Protective Association responding to a natural cover fire along Interstate 5 Wednesday afternoon.
1: Coming up in sports, we're checking in with a couple of former local high school sports standouts as they continue their college careers, plus updates on the Portland Trailblazers.
0: U.S. Senator Jeff Merkley at 8:30 as we continue the morning report. 1 minute.
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0: 8:07 and our current temperature at the Roseburg Regional Airport, still 64 degrees. 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This is the morning report. Roseburg police have made an arrest following a fatal stabbing near downtown early Wednesday morning. Public Information Officer Sergeant Daniel Allen said just after 1:40 a.m., officers from RPD and deputies with the Douglas County Sheriff's Office responded to the 200 block of Southeast Pine Street, an area known as The Point, regarding the stabbing. Allen said when law enforcement arrived, they found 40-year-old Patrick Shane Baselli bleeding profusely from a severe stab wound. Baselli was transported to CHI Mercy Medical Center by Umpqua Valley Ambulance, where he was declared deceased. The Douglas County Major Crimes Team was activated. 30-year-old Tyler Lloyd Whitehead was developed as a suspect of the case. Whitehead fled the scene but later turned himself into law enforcement in the area of Northeast Winchester Street and Northeast Nash Street in Roseburg. Whitehead was charged with second-degree murder, unlawful use of a weapon, and menacing. He was detained without bail. Allen said this is an ongoing investigation. No further details being released at this time. Roseburg police have identified the woman who died in a vehicle versus pedestrian accident Saturday night as 36-year-old Chyna Anna Marie Fields of Winston. Sergeant Daniel Allen said Saturday night just after 11:40, officers from RPD along with fire and medical, emergency medical personnel responded to a report of the incident at the intersection of Northeast Diamond Lake Boulevard and Northeast Pomona Street. Allen said shortly before the collision, law enforcement had received reports of a female wearing dark clothing in the median of Diamond Lake Boulevard, waving her arms and reportedly jumping into traffic in front of passing vehicles. Allen said the investigation indicated that a Jeep Cherokee operated by a 19-year-old man was traveling westbound in the inside lane of Diamond Lake Boulevard when his vehicle struck the female, now identified as Fields. The driver of the vehicle was not injured and is cooperating with the investigation. No further updates of the case have been released by Roseburg police. Crews with the Douglas Forest Protective Association responded to a natural cover fire along Interstate 5 southbound on Wednesday afternoon. A DFPA post said the fire was called in shortly before 3:15. Central Douglas Fire and Rescue and Oregon State Police also were dispatched to the fire near milepost 134 on the south end of the Sutherland area. Upon arrival, firefighters located an estimated half-acre grass fire with a slow rate of spread. Crews quickly knocked down the forward spread of the fire, allowing additional responding resources to be canceled. Just after 4, mop-up of the area was completed. And DFPA resources were released. Traffic control was no longer in place. Cause of the fire is under active investigation. Firefighters are responding to multiple smoke reports across the Umpqua National Forest. following thunderstorms Wednesday afternoon and evening. A UNF post said two fires have been confirmed so far.

0: far, both fires are being managed for full suppression. Resources engaged include engines, crews, dozers, repellers, and aircraft, with additional resources en route. Forest Service crews continue to look for fires with boots on the ground and aerial detection. Residents are asked to report any new fires to the Roseburg Interagency Communications Center, 957-3325. KQEN News Time is 8:10.
1: The Umpqua National Forest will move to public use restriction stage 2 beginning at 12:01 a.m. Friday. A UNF release said the forest remains in high fire danger. In stage 2, campfires in wilderness and public firewood cutting with an internal combustion engine will no longer be allowed. Campfires within Forest Service constructed concrete or metal fire rings within designated developed recreation sites are exempt. Additionally, cook stoves, lanterns, or campfires fueled solely by gas, jellied petroleum, or pressurized liquid fuel or propane with an on-off switch and flammable vegetation that is cleared a minimum of 3 feet away from an open flame on all sides are also exempt. Stage 2 PURs also include smoking prohibited except within an enclosed vehicle, building, or area cleared of flammable material at least 3 feet in diameter. Internal combustion engine chainsaws are also prohibited. Motorized vehicles may operate only on designated trails and roads. Use of vehicles off National Forest System roads is prohibited except in an area devoid of vegetation within 10 feet of roadway or minimal travel over bare mineral soil to access dispersed camping sites. And welding and explosives are prohibited. More information on the Umpqua National Forest is available at a link with this story at 541radio.com.
0: With dry conditions across the Pacific Northwest, Pacific Power has prepared its system for an active wildfire season, and Greg Michaels has more.
2: A release from utilities said a large portion of Oregon has seen a drier than normal rainy season, and the state governors warned in May that the state is at serious risk for a challenging wildfire season. As part of Pacific Power's ongoing wildlife prevention efforts, the company has taken steps to protect its customers and communities. These include enhanced safety settings and protective equipment designed to automatically shut off power when lines come into contact with debris, wildlife, or strong winds. During periods of extreme risk, the company may also temporarily de-energize power lines to reduce the likelihood of ignition or help limit the spread of active fires. The release said that these measures may lead to longer or more frequent outages for customers in some high-risk areas. Pacific Power monitors weather and wildlife conditions using more than 350 weather stations and advanced tools that track changing conditions and help guide operational decisions across its service territory. The release said customers can prepare for potential outages by ensuring their contact information is up to date to receive outage notifications, review backup power options, and assemble an emergency kit. More information is available at a link to our story at 541radio.com. 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
0: And ironically, during that story, you just got a notification about 1,000 customers of the utility, mainly the Hughcrest area, are currently without power. That is due to enhanced safety settings, which we just heard about. And at this point, estimated restoration time sometime before 11 o'clock. So it looks like part of Hughcrest currently without power. Group of Republican candidates for office holding a meet-and-greet event on Saturday. State Representatives Virgil Osborne, Court Boyce, and Alex Scarlatos, along with State Senator and candidate for U.S. Senate David Brock Smith, will be at Looking Glass Brewery on Main Street in Winston Saturday evening at 5. The meet-and-greet will give residents an opportunity to get to know the candidates and ask questions about their views on various issues. The second annual Back to School Bash takes place on Saturday, August 22nd at Umpqua Community College from 10 a.m. to 3 p.m. Number of organizations teaming up to provide free school supplies, free haircuts, and cost-free sports physicals and vaccines. There will be free food and ice cream. The Wow Truck will be on site with things to do for attendees. The event will include dozens of family-friendly activities, games, and prizes for preschool students through college-age students. Community resources will be available for families as well. Team and club showcases and performances will take place. Sponsoring organizations include Thrive Umpqua, the Douglas Education Service District, Aviva Health, Cow Creek Band of Umpqua Tribe of Indians, Adapt Integrated Healthcare, Roseburg Schools, and Umpqua Health. For more information, go to the link with this story at 541radio.com. 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
1: After an extensive national search that attracted candidates from across the country,

0: The Board of Directors of Saving Grace Humane Society has announced that Natasha Fisher has been selected as the new executive director for the nonprofit organization. Fisher officially began her role on July 13th. A Saving Grace release said Fisher brings more than 10 years of experience leading community engagement, marketing communications, and nonprofit development initiatives, along with a proven track record of building high-impact programs from the ground up. Fisher began her career with Children's Home Society in Florida and most recently served as the executive director of the Emerald Art Center in Springfield, Oregon, where she strengthened community partnerships and expanded organizational reach. Fisher earned her Bachelor's of Arts in International Affairs from the University of Colorado at Boulder and her Master's Certificate in Environmental Policy and Management from the University of Denver. The release said her blend of leadership experience, strategic thinking, deep commitment to community well-being, and passion for animal welfare makes her an outstanding fit to guide Saving Grace Humane Society into its next chapter. Fisher said, "I am thrilled to join the Saving Grace family. I have long held a deep passion for advocating for the most vulnerable among us and ensuring every animal has a voice." Fisher said, quote, "I am honored and energized to be working with such a dedicated and caring team and to expand our impact and build upon Saving Grace's remarkable work here, creating a humane community in Douglas County." The search process for a new leader began after former executive director Jennifer Barta stepped down on May 1st after 2 years of exceptional service. The release said the organization is grateful to Barta for her leadership and to the dedicated staff, volunteers, and supporters who ensured the organization's programs remain strong through this transition. For more information about Saving Grace Humane Society, you can go to a link that we have with this story at 541radio.com.
1: Roseburg police took a 12-year-old male in custody for an alleged strangulation incident on Tuesday afternoon. An RPD report said just after 1:30, officers responded to the 2000 block of Northeast Stevens Street after a victim said her son had choked her and punched her in the face. The juvenile admitted to the crimes and was taken into custody. He was lodged at Douglas County Juvenile Detention on charges of strangulation and harassment. KQEN News Time, 8:17 on the Morning Report. U.S. Senator Jeff Merkley will be on our morning conversation at 8:30.
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0: From the Seven Feathers Casino Studios, taking a look at your sports headlines. Well, as we get ready for the next school year and things are getting closer, a couple of former Douglas County prep standouts have found new homes to continue their college athletics and education. Former Sutherland Bulldog basketball star Michael Wicks has signed with the Cal Poly Humboldt women's basketball team. Wicks will be a senior with the Lumberjacks next year. She spent last season at Western Colorado University, where she played 27 games. Now, Cal Poly Humboldt went 20-9 last year, but fell short of reaching the NCAA Division II Western Regional. And former Douglas High School standout Tristan Ledbetter has committed to play in Klamath Falls with OIT next baseball season. Ledbetter spent 2 seasons at UCC playing for the Riverhawks. The Owls went 25-28 last year and reached the Cascade Collegiate Conference Tournament, but they fell short there. They were eliminated after going 2-1. Now, the Portland Trailblazers, we're getting ready for their next season, and there's a lot of newness to the franchise. New coach, new owner, a lot of things that are changing around there. And, well, things are going to look and sound a little bit different during Portland's next basketball season. Multiple reports have said that numerous Blazers broadcasting employees have been let go or not retained by the current owner, Tom Dundon, and his ownership group. Those affected include TV play-by-play broadcaster Kevin Calabro and radio play-by-play announcer Travis Demers. Calabro reportedly turned down a lowball offer to remain with the team.

0: Demers was not renewed as the radio voice, but the door was left open for his return in a different capacity, according to some reports. Radio analyst Michael Holton, TV studio hosts Neil Everett and Jamie Hudson, and TV statistical analyst, Tom Haberstroh, they were all also let go by the franchise. Now, the decisions to cut personnel on the broadcast side followed deep cuts through the organization after Dundon acquired the Blazers earlier this year. In other basketball news, the Portland Fire head into the All-Star break after a 101-97 loss against the Dallas Wings last night. The Fire trailed by 12 midway through the fourth quarter, but rallied to get within 2 points with 30 seconds remaining. The Fire had a look at the game-tying shot with 3 seconds left to go in the game, but that was just off the mark. Megan DeLeo had 21 points to lead the Fire. Bridget Carlton added 18 points and 5 rebounds. So now it's into the All-Star break for the Portland Fire. They'll get a number of days off here. But it was announced yet on Tuesday that Portland forward Bridget Carlton will participate in the All-Star three-point shooting contest. Carlton has been making 38% of her three-point attempts and ranks fifth in the WNBA for three-pointers made per game. The WNBA three-point shooting competition will be held at 5 o'clock on Friday at the Wintrust Arena in Chicago. That can be seen on ESPN. The All-Star festivities will all be held in Chicago, with the All-Star game coming up on Saturday. And finally, as we gear up for the NFL season, which is right around the corner, the Kansas City Chiefs, well, they gave their fans a sneak peek at their new stadium. Kevin Uretsky has details.
1: The Chiefs will move across state lines from Missouri to a new stadium in Kansas in 2031. And on Wednesday, the team unveiled the first images of what the stadium is expected to look like. It will hold 70,000 fans and will have a dome made of translucent panels. It will also be shaped much like the team's current home, Arrowhead Stadium, and designed to hold in sound. Arrowhead is known as one of the loudest stadiums in the NFL. In a statement, Chiefs owner Clark Hunt said of the new stadium, "It honors the rich legacy of this franchise while setting a bold course for the future of Chiefs Kingdom." The stadium is expected to cost $3 billion, 70% of which will be covered by public sales taxes and bonds. Kevin Uretsky, Fox News.
0: And that does it for your sports. It's 17 and 45 past each hour on the Morning Report. KQEN News Time is 8:23.
2: Did you really say back to school?
0: All I said is the next school year is drawing closer.
2: No. No. It's the middle.
0: Sorry, time. It's July. Kyle, you're also going to have another birthday coming up. You're going to get older. It's father time. It just keeps going along.
2: We are staying in July. July, August, two best months of the year. Stay right here. Say no to fall.
3: There's a lot happening in the world, and sometimes it can leave us feeling overwhelmed, even powerless. 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
2: 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Gradual clearing, about 90 this afternoon, could be clear, 57 tonight. On Friday, sunny again, near 90 degrees. For the weekend, cooling a bit, looking for a high in the mid-80s. And in fact, National Weather Service has us in the mid-80s for several days in the Umpqua Valley. We are at 66 degrees now. KQEN News Time, 826.
3: Well, it's about time that the states of California and Minnesota got cut off from all that Medicaid money. I'm Lawrence Larson with the Northwest Report's commentary in a moment. You've stood by my show. 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Yeah, California and Minnesota, they have been bad, bad actors when it comes to Medicaid fraud. And both states, run by Democrats, don't seem to give a damn that all that money is being scammed right out of their hands. So finally, the Trump administration has decided to cut them off, cutting off California for almost $900 million in Medicaid funds and Minnesota for about $200 million. Now, I'm sure that those states are going to scream and yell about being cut off from all that money. They'll tell you about all the poor people who aren't going to be able to pay their medical bills. But this isn't about that. This is about the theft of American taxpayer money. And if California isn't going to be part of the solution, then cut them off right now. For Northwest Reports, I'm Lars Larson.
4: Hi, everybody. My name is McGraw Millhaven. Yes, McGraw is the first name. Millhaven's the last name. I know it's a mouthful. That's the name they gave me. Join me weeknights as I host America at Night. We'll talk about the news of the day. We'll talk about nothing. 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
6: I'm Dan Loney with Your Money Now. Wall Street is headed sharply lower as oil prices are spiking. The Dow Industrial Average is down almost 600 points. The NASDAQ is down almost 700. West Texas crude and Brent crude are higher after reports of two tankers being struck by missiles off the Saudi Arabian coast. West Texas crude is up more than 5% at $91 a barrel. Brent crude is up more than 6% and is back above the $100 a barrel plateau. Weekly unemployment claims fell last week to 187,000. That's a drop of 22,000 from the week prior, July 11th. Continuing claims, reported with a one-week lag, fell slightly to 1.796 million. That means back-to-back weeks below the 1.8 million plateau. Higher fuel costs have led American Airlines cut its fiscal 2026 outlook. It also shows that raising ticket prices is not enough to maintain profit. And American Airlines shares are down more than 7% in today's trading. That's Your Money Now.
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1: I'm Therese Crowley. Oil prices shot up. Brent crude flirting with $100 a barrel. And President Trump is very disappointed in the Houthis. Secretary of State Rubio says Iran snookered the Houthi rebels into hitting two oil tankers in the Red Sea. President Trump posts, if this happens again, we will hold Iran responsible and inflict major military punishment on Iran and the Houthis.
2: The president's policy is a head for an eye. I mean, honestly, that's what it's going to be. I mean, they will pay a very heavy price
1: if Iran fails to make a deal. Rubio in Manila also commenting on the U.S. deal with Saudi Arabia to enrich uranium for nuclear power using American companies. President Trump posting the Saudis must first join the Abraham Accords with Israel. Tampa and Des Moines airports join the new TSA Gold Plus, turning airport security over to private contractors. 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
3: And U.S. Senator Jeff Merkley joining us from Washington, D.C. The Senate's still in session while the House is out. Senator, good morning.
4: Good morning, Kyle. Good to be with you.
3: And we were talking just before we went on, and I learned something new, or maybe I just had forgotten it from a history class. You mentioned that Congress didn't used to meet in the summertime.
4: Oh, I tell you, before air conditioning, and back when most senators had you know farms, they needed to be home doing the crops. So for both reasons, people didn't want to be here. This was the swamp, the intolerable humidity during the summer.
3: Well, a lot of people have probably experienced it. I know I certainly have both the times I've been back there. Speaking of the swamp, let's sort of transition a little bit to the idea of wildfires. Checking around at Oregon, here in the Umpqua Basin, we've got the East Evans Creek fire down towards Medford, not really impacting us particularly, but not, you know, somewhat close by. Parts of Central Oregon now, though, it just looks like a lot of places. I just saw a picture of one of the fires about a mile from Sisters right now. It's a bit of an ominous thing this season.
4: Yep. At the start of fire season, the high-risk map showed Oregon as the epicenter, and it didn't turn out to be wrong. We have more acres burned already than burned all last summer. We've got 50 fires burning. We've got big ones over in Central Oregon, the Akawa Butte, and Eastern Oregon, and Wheeler County, the Rogue Creek, and down in Jackson County, the East Evans Creek. And it's just like long, hot summers, dry conditions, more lightning, more wind. It's all bad. So we have to do everything we can. We've been doing a lot more forest management on the front end. I've gotten a threefold increase in the funding, $1 billion a year the last 6 years. And I'm trying to knock down some of the hurdles to enable us to do more prescribed burns, more thinning, and more hardening of our homes so that they don't burn up during a fire.
3: Well, and I know that you and your staff have been really kind of tracking this during the summer, one of the hot, not to use a bad pun there, but one of the real hot issues.
4: Oh, it is. And I'll tell you, even for folks who are not hit by a fire, they're sometimes hit by the smoke, and the smoke is a big problem. So we need safe spaces for people, especially people with asthma, to be able to go breathe smoke, clean air, or air clean as smoke. And also they're hit by insurance. And if you have a mortgage and it requires you to maintain fire insurance and you can't afford the fire insurance, that is a big problem. So that's another piece that we're trying to tackle.
3: Yeah, tell me more about that one.
4: Yeah, it's called the Wildfire Insurance Affordability Act. I've been trying to figure out how we find a path that is affordable but effective. And the National Flood Insurance Program was one potential model, but it's so massively expensive that it's not going to fly. So we came down to the most effective route. One is to incentivize states to have home hardening programs, so that they set a certification for people. Here's what you need.

0: to do to your home to make it much less vulnerable to sparks setting it on fire, and no shrubs can burn close to your home, that sort of thing. And then for those homes that have been hardened and get the certification, being able to reduce their insurance rates by working with the insurance companies, but also with providing grants to states for them to be able to directly do discounts or credits to help people buy their home insurance for fires.
1: Well, and everybody has seen homeowners insurance going up. I mean, there have been so many bigger situations that have impacted, and there's a point there where folks, gosh, you look at the bill and you wonder how you're going to pay it.
0: Oh, absolutely. And after the 2020 fires where we had six towns burned to the ground, another six that were so badly, I mean, I'll never forget that. That weekend, I drove from the northern border, southern border, back again, never got out of the smoke, you know, was there at the fairgrounds where thousands of people were pouring in, refugees, drove through charred remains of towns. It just looked like a war had struck and burned a town to the ground. I never thought I'd see anything like it in our state, but there it is, and it's going to happen again, and we want to make it decrease the odds and increase the ability to fight the fire. So more forest management, more help for families on insurance, more spaces to breathe clean air, more folks trained to fight the fires, because, you know, one lightning storm can start 100 fires. So we have to be able to respond in a lot of places fast.
1: And we've seen that some of the houses, or households rather, impacted by these extreme weather events like wildfires. I mean, the premium increases have been up to close to 9%, way above the rate of inflation.
0: Oh, absolutely. And you think about it this way. Not only can folks have a very hard time paying for that insurance, but if they don't secure insurance, and sometimes insurance companies are saying, it's not just we'll raise your rate, we won't even do a policy in that area anymore. And then your mortgage company is like, well, your mortgage requires you have fire insurance, so, you know, we're going to foreclose on your house, or we will contract for your fire insurance. So that will be 2 to 3 times what it would have been if you're getting insurance yourself. So that's why this strategy of encouraging home hardening certification and then helping people get lower insurance rates who have gotten certified seems like the most cost-effective way we can help right now.
1: And I saw coming across earlier this morning, you and Senator Wyden joining some Senate colleagues urging FEMA to ensure that communities receive the federal resources they need to be able to respond to these fires and to prevent them as well.
0: Yes, and I've been texting back and forth with the Homeland Security, who controls the grants. They've set new conditions on the grants, so grants that were routine, including just last year, 2025, are getting turned down. It's emanating, I think, partly from Homeland Security, but also, quite frankly, from Office of Management and Budget, which is the president's team that kind of controls the flow of money. And they like to shut down programs, even the ones that have been funded and authorized. And so we're getting help. I must say I'm very impressed by Secretary Brooke Rawlings. She's really been responding quickly to the concerns I have about help in Oregon.
1: Any thoughts and additionally about the wildfires before we close?
0: There is no relaxation. It is just going to be a hell of a battle, and we'll have some summers that are better like last summer, and some that are a lot more intense like this one. We've gotten National Guard trained up to help. We've gotten for the last 6 years, we've had the fire fix in place, and where the Forest Service will not run out of money and have to stop its other programs to fight fires. That's what I'm working with the Secretary of Agriculture right now, Brooke Rawlings. And she texted me again just this morning because she's going to help us get the blockade to the fire fix taken care of over at OMB.
1: All right, U.S. Senator Jeff Merkley talking about wildfires, insurance, and related topics live from Washington, D.C. Senator, thanks for being on this morning.
0: I'll tell you, on any smoke-free weekend, get out and get those rafts on the Umpqua River and enjoy the

0: wonderful paradise that is Oregon.
1: All right, Senator, thank you. At 8:40 on the Morning Report.
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1: 8:41, still 66 degrees. 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This is the Morning Report. Roseburg police have made an arrest following a fatal stabbing near downtown early Wednesday morning. Public Information Officer Sergeant Daniel Allen said just after 1:40 a.m., officers from RPD and deputies with the Douglas County Sheriff's Office responded to the 200 block of Southeast Pine Street, an area known as The Point, regarding the stabbing. Allen said when law enforcement arrived, they found 40-year-old Patrick Shane Baselli bleeding profusely from a severe stab wound. Baselli was transported to CHI Mercy Medical Center by Umpqua Valley Ambulance, where he was declared deceased. The Douglas County Major Crimes Team was activated. 30-year-old Tyler Lloyd Whitehead was developed as a suspect in the case. Whitehead fled the scene but later turned himself into law enforcement in the area of Northeast Winchester Street and Northeast Nash Street in Roseburg. Whitehead was charged with second-degree murder, unlawful use of a weapon, and menacing. He was detained without bail. Allen said this is an ongoing investigation. No further details are being released at this time. Crews of the Douglas Forest Protective Association responded to a natural cover fire along Interstate 5 southbound on Wednesday afternoon. A DFPA post said the fire was called in shortly before 3:15. Central Douglas Fire and Rescue and the Oregon State Police also were dispatched to the fire near milepost 134 on the south end of the Sutherland area. Upon arrival, firefighters located an estimated half-acre grass fire with a slow rate of spread. Crews quickly knocked down the forward spread of the fire, allowing additional resources to be canceled. That would be responding resources to be canceled. Just after 4 p.m., mop-up of the area was complete and DFPA resources were released. Traffic control was no longer in place. Cause of the fire is under active investigation. Firefighters are responding to multiple smoke reports across the Umpqua National Forest following thunderstorms Wednesday afternoon and evening. UNF Post said two fires have been confirmed so far. Both fires being managed for full suppression. Resources engaged include engines, crews, dozers, repellers, and aircraft with additional resources en route. Forest Service crews continue to look for fires with boots on the ground and aerial detection. And residents are asked to report any new fire starts to the Roseburg Interagency Communications Center, 957-3325. KQEN News Time, 8:43.
4: The Umpqua National Forest will move to public use restriction stage 2 beginning at 12:01 a.m. Friday. A UNF release said the forest remains in high fire danger. In stage 2, campfires in wilderness and public firewood cutting with an internal combustion engine will no longer be allowed. Campfires within Forest Service constructed concrete or metal fire rings within designated developed recreation sites are exempt. Additionally, cook stoves, lanterns, or campfires fueled solely by gas, jellied petroleum, or pressurized liquid fuel or propane with an on-off switch and flammable vegetation that is cleared a minimum of 3 feet away from an open flame on all sides are also exempt. Stage 2 PURs also include smoking prohibited except within an enclosed vehicle, building, or area cleared of flammable material at least 3 feet in diameter. Internal combustion engine chainsaws are also prohibited. Motorized vehicles may operate only on designated trails and roads. Use of vehicles off National Forest System roads is prohibited except in an area devoid of vegetation within 10 feet of roadway or minimal travel over bare mineral soil to access dispersed camping sites. And welding and explosives are prohibited. More information on the Umpqua National Forest is available at a link with this story at 541radio.com.
1: Roseburg police jailed a man for alleged criminal trespass incident on Tuesday morning. RPD reports that at 8:45, officers contacted the 57-year-old at the intersection of Southeast Rose Street and Southeast Oak Avenue.

0: This area is part of the enhanced law enforcement area, and officers knew the man as a city exclusion violator with three warnings. Dispatch confirmed the man is excluded from the enhanced law enforcement area until September 19th. The man was placed into custody without incident. Bail set at $1,000. KQEN News Time, 8:45. Looks like we've still got the power outage along Stewart Parkway into the Hillcrest area this morning, affecting around 1,000 customers of Pacific Power, and that is tied to the enhanced safety settings that you heard about in a couple of our news clips this morning. So that having an impact there this morning. Right now, the utility thinks power will be off until as long as 11 o'clock. That's usually a kind of a late estimate. Oftentimes it is repaired sooner than that. But again, around 1,000 customers of Pacific Power without power in the Hillcrest area. Looks like it starts right around Stewart Parkway.
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2: From the Seven Feathers Casino Studios, taking a look at your sports headlines. Well, as the next school year draws closer, a couple of former Douglas County Prep standouts have found new homes to continue their college athletics and their education. Former Sutherland Bulldog basketball star Michael Wicks has signed with the Cal Poly Humboldt women's basketball team. Wicks will be a senior with the Lumberjacks next year. She spent last season at Western Colorado University, where she played in 27 games. Cal Poly Humboldt went 20-9 last year, but fell short of reaching the NCAA Division II Western Regional. And former Douglas High School standout Tristan Ledbetter has committed to play in Klamath Falls with OIT next baseball season. Ledbetter spent two seasons at UCC playing for the Riverhawks. The Owls went 25-28 last year and reached the Cascade Collegiate Conference tournament, but OIT was eliminated after going 2-1 in the tourney. Well, looking at Trailblazers news here, things are going to look and sound a little bit different during the Portland Trailblazers broadcasts next season. Multiple reports have said that numerous Blazers broadcasting employees have been let go or not retained by current owner Tom Dundon and his ownership group. Those affected included TV play-by-play broadcaster Kevin Calabro and radio play-by-play announcer Travis Demers. Calabro reportedly turned down a lowball offer to remain with the team. Demers was not renewed as the radio voice, but the door was open for his return in a different capacity, according to reports. Radio analyst Michael Holton, TV studio hosts Neil Everett and Jamie Hudson, and TV statistical analyst Tom Haberstroh were also let go by the franchise. The decisions to cut personnel on the broadcast side followed deep cuts throughout the organization after Dundon acquired the Blazers earlier this year. Sticking with basketball, the Portland Fire head into the All-Star break after a 101-97 loss against the Dallas Wings on Wednesday. The Fire trailed by 12 midway through the fourth quarter, but rallied to get within 2 points with 30 seconds remaining in regulation. The Fire had a look at the game-tying shot with 3 seconds left to play, but it was off the mark. Megan DeLeo had 21 points to lead the Fire. Bridget Carlton added 18 points and 5 rebounds. Now, in other Fire news, it was announced that Portland forward Bridget Carlton will participate in the All-Star three-point shooting contest. Carlton has been making 38% of her three-point attempts and ranks fifth in the WNBA for three-pointers made per game. The WNBA three-point shooting competition will be held at 5 o'clock on Friday night at the Wintrust Arena in Chicago, and you can watch that on ESPN, and the WNBA All-Star festivities will continue in Chicago through the weekend with the All-Star game on Saturday. And finally, as the NFL season is getting close, the Kansas City Chiefs give their fans a sneak peek at their new stadium. Kevin Uretsky has details.
3: The Chiefs will move across state lines from Missouri to a new stadium in Kansas in 2031. And on Wednesday, the team unveiled the first images of what

0: the stadium is expected to look like. It will hold 70,000 fans and will have a dome made of translucent panels. It will also be shaped much like the team's current home, Arrowhead Stadium, and designed to hold in sound. Arrowhead is known as one of the loudest stadiums in the NFL. In a statement, Chiefs owner Clark Hunt said of the new stadium, "It honors the rich legacy of this franchise while setting a bold course for the future of Chiefs Kingdom." The stadium is expected to cost $3 billion, 70% of which will be covered by public sales taxes and bonds. Kevin Uretsky, Fox News.
1: And that's going to do it for your sports at 17 and 45 past each hour on the Morning Report. KQEN News Time is 8:51.
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2: 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So that gets underway 1 o'clock. What, 1 o'clock on Saturday, first game.
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2: 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It's gradual clearing today and high about 90 degrees. Going to be clear, 57 tonight, sunny near 90 tomorrow. The weekend and beyond, really. Saturday through at least Tuesday, mid-80s in the Umpqua Valley. The Roseburg Regional Airport currently reporting still 66 degrees. KQEN News Time, 8:53.
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11: 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They get traction because they're passionate, declaring they're going to stick it to the man. Well, the man gave me a job. The man built me a house. The man got me a 401k. I kind of like the man. Maybe I am the man. Communism's actually just cheating. If you can't succeed, you just make other people give you stuff.
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2: Coming up on today's episode of Your Cue, kicking off a two-part series, introducing members of the Roseburg School Board, Board Chair Andrea Miner, Steve Hemerson, and Mike Leone. 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So, school board members, a two-part series beginning this afternoon at 4 on Your Cue. KQEN News Time, 8:57.
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3: I'm Dan Loney with Your Money Now. Shares of grocery store chain Albertsons are down about 15% today after it lowered its 2026 fiscal outlook. It's citing softer demand and a more cautious consumer. Grocery chains are going through a tough time as shoppers are not buying as much and making what they have last longer. In its fiscal first quarter, sales were down almost 1%. Net income was sharply lower than it was 1 year prior. Tesla shares will be on watch today as the EV maker missed on its quarterly results on Wednesday. Tesla's free cash flow also turned negative in the quarter, and Tesla shares are down around 14%. Defense contractor Lockheed Martin posted a beat in its latest quarter. It earned $7.94 per share profit on revenue of $20.06 billion. Lockheed also lifted its full-year earnings outlook, and shares of the company are up 10% today. Wall Street stocks remain sharply lower. Dow Industrial averaged down more than 500 points. NASDAQ more than 600. And that's Your Money Now.
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2: 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Going to be clear, 57 tonight, sunny near 90 tomorrow. Saturday, Sunday, Monday, Tuesday, 84, 85, right there in the mid-80s in the Umpqua Valley. The high yesterday at the Roseburg Regional Airport was 93 degrees. It seems like 90 after pushing towards triple digits for a few days. 90 seems a little cool. It certainly started out the morning cooler, right about 64 when I came in, as opposed to yesterday at 73. Jenna Beam, the new executive director of Umpqua Economic Development Partnership, she'll be on Inside Douglas County this afternoon at 12:30. It is 9 o'clock.
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5: Iran's not ready to make a deal. I'm Lisa Brady, Fox News. That bottom line from Secretary of State Marco Rubio, based on Iran's continued attacks on commercial shipping.
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0: 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On Inside Douglas County at 12:30, the new executive director of the Umpqua Economic Development Partnership, Jenna Beam. 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
1: I'm Dan Loney with Your Money Now. ChatGPT maker OpenAI says that its artificial intelligence system hacked into another AI company on its own in what the company called an unprecedented cyber incident. AI startup Hugging Face said last week that it had detected an intrusion into its data processing systems that it suspected was caused by an AI agent autonomously acting on its own. Alphabet shares are down about 6% today. The parent of Google said that it has increased its outlook on CapEx spending for the year so that it can boost its AI capabilities. Now it expects to spend between $195 and $205 billion, up from a previous estimate around $190 billion. European regulators have fined Google $1 billion, alleging the company gives preferential treatment to its own services. The fine is Google's first under the European Union's Digital Markets Act. Wall Street stocks sharply lower. Dow Industrial average down more than 400 points. That's Your Money Now.
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6: Uh-oh, Brad's buzzed.
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10: Fox News, I'm Chris Foster. President Trump says a deal to help Saudi Arabia develop nuclear power will only happen if the Saudis normalize relations with Israel.
11: The landmark agreement between the United States and Saudi Arabia will allow the Gulf Kingdom to develop a civilian nuclear program. But some fear there are no safeguards to prevent the Saudis from developing a nuclear weapon.
10: Fox's Jonathan Savage. Oil prices are up with Iran-backed Houthi rebels attacking tankers.
12: President Trump issuing a new warning to the Houthis in Yemen today, saying that if Houthi forces attack any additional vessels, both Iran and the Houthis will face military consequences. This does come after reports indicate that two Saudi-owned oil tankers were attacked by this Iranian proxy in Yemen, just off the coast there in the Red Sea.
10: Fox's Trey Yingst. The House passes a second resolution to limit President Trump's war powers in Iran. 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
15: Unk. Clay time, Buck. Front page. I have it. I read it. It's delivered to my house, so you don't have to have it. Front page New York Times this morning. I am reading. Upper left corner. Primary order creating a rift for Democrats. South Carolina and Nevada vie to be first in 2028. And Buck, here is the opening paragraph, and then we can tell you why this is really the battle that it is. South Carolina.

0: little bit more towards the center, which boxes out others. And again, I think Kamala, black women are going to stay behind her. I really do. And so that's why I think Kamala is going to be a very viable candidate going forward.
1: I think you're underestimating how much the black primary voter in a Democrat primary is willing to hear, what are you going to do for me, from any candidate. I don't think they just line up behind Kamala. I think they're dyed in the wool
0: Kamala, black women. I think they're not. I think she's, and then she's running her entire campaign on black women are always disrespected. How many times have you had to deal? I didn't get a fair shake. I had to go take over for the old white guy. How many of you at your jobs have had to cover for the old guy that isn't good enough at his job? Black women always get second class options. I can give you her entire speech already, and every black woman's going to be saying, yep, I'm with her. And it's going to be hard to shake that off. Now, is there another minority candidate that can cut into it? This is where the Wes Moore candidacy potentially rises, AOC, but she's going to have more of a Hispanic pull. The Democrat side of this equation is going to tell us a lot.
1: It is. It is indeed. All right, there's an old school saying, the telephone game, which means you tell one person something, they pass along to the next person. By the time it gets to the 10th person in line, it's totally different. Same thing happens when there's big news in the neighborhood. Interesting. 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
5: If you're traveling overseas this summer, just because you have an airline ticket, a passport, and a few credit cards doesn't necessarily mean you'll be allowed in that country. 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France wants proof you have 120 euros. 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So be prepared. 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
7: I know we're at an at-will state, but for making a comment, like, hey, your hair looks good. 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
8: 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Yep, that's California. Yep, welcome.
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10: YouTube reacting in a very, very funny way to Buck's description of how he was watching the Lincoln assassination movie. First of all, there's a bunch of really funny comments, and Sophia is monitoring them. Sophia just finished her sophomore year at Vanderbilt. She has been interning, helping out some. Saying AOC is smarter than Kamala is like saying dog poop smells better than horse poop. And then many reactions to Buck. Clay is grok blocking. I can't wait to say I rock out with my grok out in conversation. Saying having your grok out slower the second time doesn't make it less funny. Grokgate. One of the most awesome moments in radio history. You can go find this live on YouTube, and you will likely have no idea what is going to happen from one moment to the next, just like we don't really know what is going to happen from one moment to the next. You wanted to hit Trump in Marietta yesterday. Do you want to hit a couple? We got our buddy David Rutherford, part of the Clay and Buck Podcast Network. He is going to be on with us at the bottom of the hour to talk a variety of subjects. But did you have your audio clips? We can hit them here if you would so like.
11: Well, one thing is Trump, because we were in a kind of a funny mood a second ago. Here's Trump, first out of the gate, cut three in Marietta, Georgia. Listen to this.
12: Well, thank you very much, everybody. It's a special place, and I am here to announce my candidacy I'm only kidding.
11: He's kidding. He's kidding.

0: He also was kidding about John Ossoff. This is cut five. I'm not sure. I think he meant someone. Play five.
1: You're terrible, Senator John Ossoff. He's terrible. And the Democrats in Congress are voting with the communists every single time. They're afraid of the communists. You look at it. Now, I fought Ossoff before, as you know, and we won. We had a great success against this guy. He reminds me of Pinky Herman. Do you ever see Pinky Herman?
0: Is that a communist? Is that a commie joke where it's Pee Wee Herman, but he's a Pinky Herman because he's a communist? There is no Pinky Herman, right?
2: No, not that I know of. I mean, I think he's... I don't know if he intentionally made a Pee Wee Herman communist joke or if he forgot whether Pee Wee Herman was called Pinky Herman or not. Good question. By the way, he also brought up, I thought this was pretty funny, for those of you from Atlanta, and yesterday we talked with Mike Collins, who's the nominee in the Republican Senate race, and he was on the stage with President Trump, but he brought up a guy that I knew was a big Trump backer because we have discussed it before. But Brian Snitker, who used to be, was the World Series champion Braves manager, just stepped down. He brought him up on the stage, Marietta, Georgia, right by where the Braves play at the Battery, just north of Atlanta. 106.3, I believe, is our affiliate. Allie, you can correct me if I'm wrong. In Atlanta, listening right now. They've hosted me a bunch of times in that studio. But here is Brian Snitker coming up, and everybody starts doing Buck the tomahawk chop, and Trump has some fun with that. Listen.
1: One of the best managers in baseball, Braves legend Brian Snitker. Brian Snitker, who was recently inducted into the Baseball Hall of Fame. Brian, both of you come up. Would you both come up? Come on up here. They deserve a little credit. They deserve credit. I mean, I've suffered. I've suffered with teams for the years I've suffered. Oh, listen. Thank you. They say you're not allowed to do that. Do it.
2: So that is
0: referencing
2: great
0: the tomahawk chop. Yep.
2: Yeah, it's become controversial. They say you're not supposed to do it. Do it. Vintage Trump.
0: You own a business, you need business insurance, and you hope you don't have to rely on it, but you got to have it, right? 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
5: 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Gradual clearing as the day goes on. High about 90 today. Going to be clear, 57 tonight. Sunny upper 80s on Friday. Friday night clear, breezy down to 54. The weekend, sunny both Saturday and Sunday, and highs in the mid-80s.
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7: When your journey through life is over, what will you leave behind for your family? When we think of inheritance, we often think of material wealth. For three middle-aged brothers in California, it was comic books. They were helping their elderly mother clean out her attic when they found a cardboard box

0: in that situation. That was just, I think he's okay. That was just
1: he is. He was hospitalized, but he's all right. But that was just a mean bison.
0: Yeah, well, he's just, it's a granddad there with his dad from a substantial, I mean, with his grandson, from a substantial distance. They're kind of looking at the bison, and then the bison just went after him, and it felt personal. It felt like he had insulted the bison's family. I don't know if he did something to the bison's mom back in the day, but it felt like the bison was after him for reasons other than just being a random tourist in Yellowstone. But yeah, the water, man, they're getting really close to crocodiles and hippos. I'm not getting in the water. I'll look over the water, but that was tough. Yeah, and producer Allie is saying it's mating season, and the bison was showing off for the female bison by tossing the human in the air like that.
1: You know what's got a lot of testosterone? The bison.
0: No doubt. Super high level. Yeah. If you want to go to Yellowstone, and hopefully you don't get attacked by a bison while you're there, but maybe you take a lot of great photos. Maybe you got some old VHS tapes back in the day of dad and mom walking around, taking footage of you on your family vacations. They're likely somewhere stored right now. And those old VHS tapes are not made to last forever, nor are film reels or old photographs. 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
8: Welcome back in here to Clay and Buck. You know, the Caroline Leavitt has been handling questions today from the White House press corps in the West Wing, including a question touching on the issue of Sophie Cunningham weighing in on transgender competitors in women's athletics. It's interesting, Clay, as well, because really there's a fundamental problem here. What they tell you is that trans women are women, therefore they should compete in women's sports. But yet, in merely having to say trans women should be able to compete in women's sports, there's an admission that they are in fact different than women, and therefore they are not just women. So this Yes. is the loop that you get into with these people. It is not in fact the case that they are just because they say it, because they can't even separate the categories to create the inclusion of the categories without stating that the categories are separate first and foremost. Is everyone seeing what I'm putting down on that one? You see what I mean?
9: Also, if you are not acknowledging the biology of women, why does everybody have surgery to try to look like women? The whole thing is crazy. That clip is not in yet. Let's get to a couple of calls. Michael in Tulsa, Oklahoma, fire away.
10: Hi, guys. This is about the self-driving cars and their safety advantages. I would really like a equivalent of a Second Amendment for the right to keep and drive a motor vehicle. The same kind of strong constitutional protection that we have for the right to keep and bear arms. Here's what I see happening is initially, you will be able to continue to own and drive your own car, but you mentioned insurance companies.

0: eventually it may be impossible to continue or prohibitively expensive to continue to insure a car on the road, and you can't drive a car on the road without insurance.
1: Hold on, let me just push back on that a little bit. Sorry. Wouldn't the insurance companies be making insurance expensive from a capitalistic perspective because people who are driving cars are far more likely to be in accidents than self-driving cars are? If one insurance company is charging you way too much and it's just exorbitant, then somebody else would come in and say, hey, here's a better deal, right? Like, I understand your argument of, hey, I'm worried about the right to drive a car being restricted based on cost. But that would be largely the marketplace, right? If somebody's trying to say, if the data does reflect, as the data reflects right now, that it's going to be far safer to have self-driving cars, i.e. you're less likely to get in an accident, less likely to be severely injured, all those things, then the insurance rates would go up, right? If you have accidents, you have to pay more. If you get speeding tickets, you have to pay more. If you're a higher risk, then you pay more. And driving yourself may well end up being a higher risk than not driving. So this is a thank you for the call, but this is a market-based solution to me. And if somebody's trying to charge you way too much, there should be another company created that provides a better value. I mean, all insurance is just an algorithm, right? And whoever builds the best algorithm makes way more money, because they're better able to analyze risk. That's the entire business. And so I think it would still apply going forward because it's still a risk-based business. I want to tell you, how do you save money right now? Pure Talk. 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
4: 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Gradual clearing as the day goes on, high about 90 today. Going to be clear, 57 tonight. Sunny upper 80s on Friday. Friday night clear, breezy down to 54. The weekend, sunny both Saturday and Sunday, and highs in the mid 80s.
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6: I'm Dan Loney with Your Money Now. Weekly unemployment claims fell last week to 187,000. That's a drop of 22,000 from the week prior, July 11th. Continuing claims reported with a one-week lag fell by 2,000 to 1.796 million. That means back-to-back weeks below the 1.8 million plateau. Higher fuel costs have led American Airlines to cut its fiscal 2026 outlook. It also shows that raising ticket prices is not enough to maintain profit. Still, American did post a beat in the quarter with per-share profit of 16 cents and revenue of $16.74 billion. American shares are down around 8% today. Tesla shares on watch as the EV maker missed on its quarterly results on Wednesday. Tesla's free cash flow also turned negative in the quarter. Tesla shares are down 14%. The markets are sharply lower. The Dow Industrial Average and the NASDAQ are both down right around 600 points. West Texas crude is up 6% at $92 a barrel. That's Your Money Now.
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1: 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A ding the size of a fingernail, flagged, priced, and billed. 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So here's your defense. At pickup and return, walk around the car and take photos. The wheels, the roof, everywhere. AI has a perfect memory. Now you need one too. So snap now or pay later. Join a million folks who get my free newsletter every day at GetKim.com. 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
2: I'm John Saucier. The federal government is funded until the end of September. The House has already passed a stopgap measure that would give funding until early December. White House Press Secretary Caroline Leavitt says President Trump supports this funding bill.
3: This president and this White House wants the government to remain open, unlike the Democrats in this town who have been acting as obstructionists.
2: New York Congresswoman Alexandria Ocasio-Cortez, speaking of the House of Representatives, passing a war powers resolution to try and stop the war against Iran. She says the measure is a clear message to lawmakers on both sides.
4: This is a message that of both the depravity and wrongheadedness of going into Iran, upending the global economy, and also a complete lack of focus on the needs of working class America.
2: Four Republicans broke ranks to vote with Democrats in support of this resolution, which can be vetoed by the president. 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
6: Welcome back in, Clay and Buck. Appreciate all of you hanging out with us as we are rolling through the Thursday edition of the program. We are joined now by Steve Dace. He is a highly successful radio show host. Show host, I think you do a lot of things in Iowa, I believe, if I am not mistaken. And we're going to get into a lot of different things with him. But actually, I'll start with this. We're going to get into Sophie Cunningham, The Odyssey, a bunch of different stories. What is the reaction in Iowa? You've got competitive races for both the Senate and the governor's races. The Democrat Party has basically decided we're done with having our caucuses start in Iowa. Is that being received well in the state? I know that's very important to many Iowans. What is that like from your perspective?
7: No, it has not been received well at all, guys. And we have about 250,000 voter registration advantage over Democrats here in the state of Iowa. But they have probably the two best candidates they've run in our state statewide, particularly the Senate candidate. I know there's a lot of attention on Rob Sand, but the Senate candidate, Josh Turek, former gold medal wheelchair Olympian, has run very inspirational ads. I think it's really the best messaging statewide a Democrat has done, and I've not just our state, but I've seen anywhere around the country in the Trump years, really. I mean, the stuff he's hitting Trump on is kind of traditional class warfare liberal stuff and, you know, not the stuff of, that's deconstructive in nature, like we've seen over the last few years and much of the Trump era. So his negatives are not very high. I think he'll be a tough beat. I think Rob Sand will be a tough beat. I think, though, the metrics that we have.

0: be competing against women and ought to be competing against men. And everybody else who doesn't have the woke mind virus on planet Earth agrees. So I think the fact that she was willing to stand by it, guys, I think that's even more important than what she said originally.
1: I agree with that. Last question for you. Caitlin Clark came out of Iowa. This is one that I got completely wrong. I never believed that her fame from college basketball would translate to the WNBA because, frankly, it hasn't really happened before. Even you, are you surprised by the degree to which Caitlin Clark has captured so much of the nation's attention, particularly given that she's playing in the WNBA?
0: I know, because she's a magnetic personality and plays a great style of game. What has surprised me, though, I have to tell you, Clay, is how much she desires the approval of this peer group, to the point of just taking things and swallowing her own tongue and not speaking out like Sophie has and just what we were talking about. That has surprised me. And I wonder if we get to a point with her where she now begins to become identified with the very forces that a lot of her fans think that she's kind of been anointed to oppose, because she greatly desires the mainstream acceptance of the very groups and the very forces that want to rank her 11th among point guards in her own league. And so I think now that's the danger for Caitlin. Is it going the other way? Kind of classic, you know, does she become essentially the John Cornyn of the WNBA? Does she forget she was a senator from Texas and she just greatly desires the Washington Post and New York Times editorial board, acceptance, yeah, and alienates her own base? I would be more concerned about that moving forward for Caitlin, frankly.
2: You're giving people nightmares here, Steve. The John Cornyn of the WNBA. That is that is quite a thing.
1: Outstanding stuff, Steve. We appreciate it. Keep up the good
0: Thank
1: work.
0: Thank you, guys.
1: Look, Buck, there's a lot of people out there that need good lawyers. 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
6: We had an IT person who was actually from Rome, and he didn't speak much English. 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I said, listen, Leonardo, whenever I go to Bing, it just crashes. And he looked at me and he says, so, bada bing, bada boom? All right, that was a long way to go.
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7: but we believe change starts right here at home. 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
1: Hi, everybody. My name is McGraw Millhaven. Yes, McGraw's the first name. Millhaven's the last name. I know it's a mouthful. That's the name they gave me. Join me weeknights as I host America at Night. We'll talk about the news of the day. We'll talk about nothing. 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
3: Closing up shop on Clay and Buck. Please go subscribe on our YouTube, Clay and Buck YouTube. We are streaming the show there. We have a chat going. It's a lot of fun. You can also watch on demand there after we are finished up. Caroline Levitt was talking about the Sophie Cunningham situation earlier on during the show. Wanted to bring this to you. This is Cut 30. Play it.
4: Sophia Cunningham in the WNBA has been attacked as a MAGA Barbie for saying it's common sense for men to not be in women's sports and locker rooms. Is the president following this story, and has he reached out to her?
5: I don't believe he has reached out to her. I know he is following the story. As you know, this is something the president feels strongly about as well, and the American people do too, that men should not be playing in women's sports. It's completely ludicrous that anyone could support that. It's even more ludicrous that you do have Sophia Cunningham, a female athlete herself, very accomplished in her own right, coming forth and speaking that truth that men shouldn't play in women's sports. We want to protect women and girls, and the backlash she is receiving from Democrats and left-wing thinkers across the country is astonishing. They are clearly very out of touch with the American public on this issue, which, again, is an 80-20 issue. It's common sense. It's rooted in basic biological fact that men should not be competing against women on playing fields across the country.
3: Clay, I just think there's an added layer of crazy here when saying what she said makes her a MAGA Barbie now?
6: Yeah.
3: Really? That's where we're at on this issue?
6: That's where we are. I'd mention Caroline Levitt is a former college athlete herself. She's been on this program a lot over the past several years. I do think that this story is going to continue to grow because I think the chaos of crazy left-wing sports media in conjunction with crazy left-wing trans activists. Podcast listener Ryan in Florida, he's got a question for you, Buck.
7: Hey, Clay and Buck, Ryan here in Florida. Hey, Clay, this has really got me questioning. I wonder if Buck's roommate had introduced him to Polish sausage at his grog out at the time.
3: Hey, I know what he did there, Clay.
6: If you couldn't hear it, he was asking whether Buck's college roommate who introduced him to Polish sausages was rocking with his grog out when it happened. This is going to turn into, I think there's a possibility that Elon is going to see this clip and he's going to think this is the greatest possible advertisement imaginable for my new process here. So we will continue to break it all down for you. Appreciate all of you. Fun more tomorrow on Friday.
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3: A now former Wisconsin judge could have her law license revoked after being convicted of obstructing ICE agents.
4: The Wisconsin Office of Lawyer Regulation that oversees lawyer conduct wants former Milwaukee County Judge Hannah Dugan's law license suspended after her felony conviction for obstructing federal immigration agents last year. Wisconsin's liberal majority Supreme Court will later decide on the matter, giving Dugan 20 days to respond. Dugan's lawyers also say they plan to appeal her conviction. A federal judge earlier this month sentenced the former judge to no prison or probation, instead imposing a $5,000 fine. Jeff Manasso, Fox News.
3: Tropical storm Bertha just making a second landfall near the Texas-Louisiana state line.
5: Bertha gave a moderate soaking to Louisiana's Gulf Coast and is now headed to do more of the same to southeast Texas, where storm surge could be a couple of feet high. Texas Parks and Wildlife Captain Ryan Hall in Beaumont says they're ready for rescues if necessary.
3: Fox's Evan Brown. So far, few problems reported. Major League Soccer is hoping to cash in on World Cup fever.
6: Multiple MLS teams are reporting strong ticket sales, thanks in large part to the success of the 2026 FIFA World Cup. Seeking to capitalize on the increased fan attention in the sport, the MLS launching the Thanks World, We'll Take It From Here ad campaign during the tournament. Several teams have reported higher ticket sales. A Philadelphia Union spokesperson telling Front Office Sports, single-game tickets increased by more than 200% after the World Cup began. However, television ratings have not seen the same type of increase so far.
3: Fox's Frank Lanza. An hour to the close on Wall Street. A sell-off continues. The Dow's down 542 points as U.S. oil prices surge back over $92 a barrel. I'm Lisa Brady, Fox News.
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8: 1205, along with the resources of 541radio.com, the 541 Radio app. I'm Kyle Bailey with Joey Keran and Greg Michaels. We are Douglas County's news team. Forecast sunny, near 90. Going to be clear in 57 tonight. Roseburg police have made an arrest following a fatal stabbing near downtown early Wednesday morning. Crews of the Douglas Forest Protective Association responding to a natural cover fire along Interstate 5, and firefighters responding to multiple smoke reports across the Umpqua National Forest.
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0: to the Douglas County Sheriff's Office responded to the 200 block of Southeast Pine Street, an area known as the Point, regarding the stabbing. Allen said when law enforcement arrived, they found 40-year-old Patrick Shane Bellacy bleeding profusely from a severe stab wound. Bellacy was transported to CHI Mercy Medical Center by Umpqua Valley Ambulance, where he was declared deceased. The Douglas County Major Crimes Team was activated. 30-year-old Tyler Lloyd Whitehead was developed as a suspect in the case. Whitehead fled the scene but later turned himself into law enforcement in the area of Northeast Winchester Street and Northeast Nash Street in Roseburg. Whitehead was charged with second-degree murder, unlawful use of a weapon, menacing. He was detained without bail. RPD thanked DCSO, Oregon State Police, Douglas County District Attorney's Office, Roseburg Fire Department, and Umpqua Valley Ambulance for their assistance. Allen said this is an ongoing investigation. No further details are being released at this time. And as an aside, of course, you probably realize that the man was detained just near our building, a couple blocks away. A lot of law enforcement was around the area of our building yesterday morning when all of this was going on. Crews with the Douglas Forest Protective Association responded to a natural cover fire along Interstate 5 southbound on Wednesday afternoon. DFPA Post said the fire was called in shortly before 3:15. Central Douglas Fire and Rescue and Oregon State Police were dispatched to the fire near milepost 134 on the south end of the Sutherland area. Upon arrival, firefighters located an estimated half-acre grass fire with a slow rate of spread. Crews quickly knocked down the forward spread of the fire, allowing additional responding resources to be canceled. Just after 4 p.m., mop-up of the area was complete and DFPA resources were released. Traffic control was no longer in place. The cause of the fire is under active investigation. Firefighters are responding to multiple smoke reports across the Umpqua National Forest following thunderstorms on Wednesday afternoon and evening. A UNF post said two fires have been confirmed so far. Both fires are being managed for full suppression. Resources engaged include engines, crews, dozers, repellers, and aircraft with additional resources en route. Forest Service crews continue to look for fires with boots on the ground and aerial detection. Residents are asked to report any new fire starts to the Roseburg Interagency Communications Center at 957-3325. 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
1: The Umpqua National Forest will move to public use restriction stage 2 beginning at 12:01 a.m. Friday. A UNF release said the forest remains in high fire danger. In stage 2, campfires in wilderness and public firewood cutting with an internal combustion engine will no longer be allowed. Campfires within Forest Service constructed concrete or metal fire rings within designated developed recreation sites are exempt. Additionally, cook stoves, lanterns, or campfires fueled solely by gas, jellied petroleum, or pressurized liquid fuel or propane with an on-off switch and flammable vegetation that is cleared a minimum of 3 feet away from an open flame on all sides are also exempt. Stage 2 PURs also include smoking prohibited except within an enclosed vehicle, building, or area cleared of flammable material at least 3 feet in diameter. Internal combustion engine chainsaws are also prohibited. Motorized vehicles may operate only on designated trails and roads. Use of vehicles off National Forest System roads is prohibited except in an area devoid of vegetation within 10 feet of roadway or minimal travel over bare mineral soil to access dispersed camping sites. And welding and explosives are prohibited. More information on the Umpqua National Forest is available at a link with this story at 541radio.com.
0: 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Pacific Power has prepared its system for an active wildfire season. Greg Michaels has more.
2: A release from utilities said a large portion of Oregon has seen a drier than normal rainy season, and the state governors warned in May that the state is at serious risk for a challenging wildfire season. As part of Pacific Power's ongoing wildfire prevention efforts, the company has taken steps to protect its customers and communities. These include enhanced safety settings and protective equipment designed to automatically shut off power when lines come into contact with debris, wildlife, or strong winds. During periods of extreme risk, the company may also temporarily de-energize power lines to reduce the likelihood of ignition or help limit the spread of active fires. The release said that these measures may lead to longer or more frequent outages for customers in some high-risk areas. Pacific Power monitors weather and

0: wildfire conditions using more than 350 weather stations and advanced tools that track changing conditions and help guide operational decisions across its service territory. The release said customers can prepare for potential outages by ensuring their contact information is up to date to receive outage notifications, review backup power options, and assemble an emergency kit. More information is available at a link to our story at 541radio.com. 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
1: 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A group of Republican candidates for office are holding a meet-and-greet event on Saturday. State Representatives Virgil Osborne, Court Boyce, and Alex Scarlatos, along with State Senator and candidate for U.S. Senate David Brock Smith, will be at the Looking Glass Brewery on Main Street in Winston on Saturday evening at 5 p.m. The meet-and-greet will give residents an opportunity to get to know the candidates and ask questions about their views on various issues. Second annual Back to School Bash takes place on Saturday, August 22nd at Umpqua Community College from 10 a.m. to 3 p.m. A number of organizations are teaming up to provide free school supplies, free haircuts, low-cost sports physicals, and vaccines. There will also be free food and ice cream. The WOW truck will be on site with things to do for attendees. The event will include dozens of family-friendly activities, games, and prizes for preschool students through college-age students. Community resources will be available for families as well. Team and club showcases and performances will take place. Sponsoring organizations include Thrive Umpqua, the Douglas Education Service District, Aviva Health, Cow Creek Band of Umpqua Tribe of Indians, Adapt Integrated Healthcare, Roseburg Schools, and Umpqua Health. For more information, go to the link we have with this story at 541radio.com. 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
2: After an extensive national search that attracted candidates from across the country, the Board of Directors of Saving Grace Humane Society has announced that Natasha Fisher has been selected as the new executive director for the nonprofit organization. Fisher officially began her role on July 13th. A Saving Grace release said Fisher brings more than 10 years of experience leading community engagement, marketing communications, and nonprofit development initiatives, along with a proven track record of building high-impact programs from the ground up. Fisher began her career with Children's Home Society in Florida and most recently served as the executive director of the Emerald Art Center in Springfield, Oregon, where she strengthened community partnerships and expanded organizational reach. Fisher earned her Bachelor's of Arts in International Affairs from the University of Colorado at Boulder and her Master's Certificate in Environmental Policy and Management from the University of Denver. The release said her blend of leadership experience, strategic thinking, deep commitment to community well-being, and passion for animal welfare makes her an outstanding fit to guide Saving Grace Humane Society into its next chapter. Fisher said, "I am thrilled to join the Saving Grace family. I have long held a deep passion for advocating for the most vulnerable among us and ensuring every animal has a voice." Fisher said, quote, "I am honored and energized to be working with such a dedicated and caring team and to expand our impact and build upon Saving Grace's remarkable work here, creating a humane community in Douglas County." The search process for a new leader began after former executive director Jennifer Barta stepped down on May 1st after 2 years of exceptional service. The release said the organization is grateful to Barta for her leadership and to the dedicated staff, volunteers, and supporters who ensured the organization's programs remained strong through this transition. For more information about Saving Grace Humane Society, you can go to a link that we have with this story at 541radio.com.
1: 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A driver was sighted following a non-injury crash in downtown Roseburg on Tuesday afternoon. Roseburg Police report said at 12:20, officers responded to the accident near the intersection of Southeast Washington Avenue and Southeast Spruce Street. The investigation found that one driver was operating a Wildland fire engine going westbound in the left lane, and the second driver was going westbound in the right lane. Second driver attempted to make a sudden left turn onto Southeast Spruce Street and collided with the fire engine. That driver was cited for making an unlawful or unsafe lane change, and both vehicles were driven from the scene. Deputies with the Douglas County Sheriff's Office jailed a man on the charge of fourth-degree felony assault on Wednesday evening for a prior incident. A DCSO report said on Tuesday during an argument, the 38-year-old allegedly threw a victim against the corner of a wall, causing injury and substantial pain to three parts of her body. The incident took place at a residence in the 4000 block of Coronado Street in the

0: Green District and allegedly happened in the presence of a minor child who ran to get another adult. Suspect left the home prior to the deputy arriving. The man was taken into custody approximately 11:45 last night. Troopers with Oregon State Police jailed a man for a felony count of driving while under the influence of intoxicants and driving while suspended on Wednesday evening. An OSP report said just after 9:30, a traffic stop was initiated on a vehicle near the intersection of Highway 99 and Green Siding Road in the Green District. The 57-year-old driver was found to be impaired and was placed under arrest. He was detained without bail and the vehicle was recovered by a towing company. Roseburg police jailed a man for several warrants on Tuesday afternoon. An RPD report said at 4:30, officers learned that the 59-year-old was at a business in the 2100 block of Northwest Stewart Parkway and had five warrants for his arrest. The warrants were confirmed and the man was taken into custody without incident. Bail was set at $55,000. Roseburg police jailed a woman for a parole violation on Tuesday night. RPD report said at 10:45, officers responded to a business in the 1500 block of Northwest Mulholland Drive after callers said there was a disorderly female in the area. Officers contacted the 59-year-old from Merlin and determined she had a warrant for her arrest. She was taken into custody and was detained without bail. Roseburg police jailed a woman for a warrant on Tuesday. An RPD report said at 9:10 a.m., officers contacted the 37-year-old at a business in the 600 block of West Madrone Street, knowing there was a warrant for her arrest. She was taken into custody and transported to corrections. Bail was set at $1,000. Roseburg police jailed a woman for a probation violation on Tuesday evening. An RPD reports that just before 7, officers contacted the 50-year-old in the 2200 block of Northwest Stewart Parkway because she was wanted by her parole officer for failure to report. A detainer was authorized and the woman was taken into custody without incident. She was detained without bail and was released later in the evening. And Roseburg police cited a man for a criminal count of prohibited camping on Tuesday evening. An RPD report said at 6:15, the 36-year-old was contacted at his camp at Deer Creek Park in the 200 block of Southeast Pine Street. The camp was set up in a restricted area in a restricted manner and outside the allowed time. The man had two prior camping convictions. He was instructed to clean up his camp. The man was released after the citation was issued. KQEN News Time, it's 12:20. From the Seven Feathers Casino Studio, Douglas County's news team on the Noon Report. 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Coming up in a few minutes on Inside Douglas County at 12:30, you're going to meet the new executive director of the Umpqua Economic Development Partnership. That was just announced about a week ago. Jenna Beam will be in studio, no stranger to the microphone, and a longtime resident of Douglas County. Find out more about what she's planning to do with this new role as executive director of the partnership. Later this afternoon on Your Q at 4 o'clock, Superintendent Jared Corden of the Roseburg Schools is your host. He's going to be talking to three of the school board members. It's part one of a two-part program to find out more about why people are involved as school board members, what they feel like they can contribute, what they get out of it, and more about what the school board does. 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
2: From the Seven Feathers Casino Studios, taking a look at your sports headlines. As the next school year is getting closer, a couple of former Douglas County Prep standouts have found new homes to continue their college athletics and education. Former Sutherland Bulldog basketball star Michael Wicks has signed with the Cal Poly Humboldt women's basketball team. Wicks will be a senior with the Lumberjacks this year. She spent last season at Western Colorado University, where she played in 27 games. Cal Poly Humboldt went 20-9 last year, but they fell short of reaching the NCAA Division II Western Regional. And former Douglas High School standout Tristan Ledbetter has committed to play in Klamath Falls with OIT next baseball season. Ledbetter spent two seasons at UCC playing for the Riverhawks. The Owls went 25-28 last year and reached the Cascade Collegiate Conference Tournament, but OIT did not advance past that. The OIT was eliminated after going just 2-1 in the tourney. So congratulations to those former local student athletes as they continue their college athletic careers moving forward from their current spots. Now, looking at the upcoming basketball season for the Portland Trailblazers, things are going to look and sound just a little bit different. Trailblazers broadcast for next season. Multiple reports saying that numerous Blazers broadcasting employees have been let go or have been not retained by the current owner, Tom Dundon, and his ownership group. Those affected include TV play-by-play broadcaster Kevin Calabro and radio play-by-play announcer Travis Demers. Calabro reportedly turned down a lowball offer to remain with the team, and Demers was not renewed as the radio voice, but the door was reportedly left open for his return in a different capacity. That according to a couple of different reports there. Now, also we found out yesterday, radio analyst Michael Holton, TV studio hosts Neil Everett and Jamie Hudson, and TV statistical analyst Tom Haberstroh were also let go by the franchise. Now, these decisions to cut personnel on the broadcast side followed deep cuts throughout the organization after Dundon acquired the Blazers earlier this year. So if you watch or tune in to hear the Blazers, things are definitely going to sound and look a little bit different next year. Now in the WNBA, the Portland Fire head into the All-Star break after a 101-97 loss against the Dallas Wings yesterday. The Fire trailed by 12 midway through the fourth quarter, but rallied to get within 2 points with 30 seconds remaining. The Fire had a look at the game-tying shot with 3 seconds left to go in regulation, but it was off the mark. Megan DeLeo had 21 points to lead the Fire. Bridget Carlton added 18 points and had 5 rebounds. Now, it was also announced on Tuesday that Portland forward Bridget Carlton will participate in the All-Star three-point shooting contest. Carlton had been making 38% of her three-point attempts and ranks 5th in the WNBA for three-pointers made per game. The WNBA three-point shooting competition will be held at 5 o'clock Friday night at Wintrust Arena in Chicago. You can watch that.

0: on ESPN. And the WNBA All-Star festivities will be held in Chicago as well, and coverage will be on ESPN. And the NFL season right around the corner, and fans of the Kansas City Chiefs, well, they got a sneak peek of what the new stadium will look like for the Chiefs. Kevin Uretsky has some more details.
1: The Chiefs will move across state lines from Missouri to a new stadium in Kansas in 2031. And on Wednesday, the team unveiled the first images of what the stadium is expected to look like. It will hold 70,000 fans and will have a dome made of translucent panels. It will also be shaped much like the team's current home, Arrowhead Stadium, and designed to hold in sound. Arrowhead is known as one of the loudest stadiums in the NFL. In a statement, Chiefs owner Clark Hunt said of the new stadium, "It honors the rich legacy of this franchise while setting a bold course for the future of Chiefs Kingdom." The stadium is expected to cost $3 billion, 70% of which will be covered by public sales taxes and bonds. Kevin Uretsky, Fox News.
0: And that is going to do it for your sports at 17 and 45. Excuse me, here during the noon report. KQEN News Time is 12:28, and this sports report is brought to you by Ameritidal.
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4: 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Sunshine about 90 this afternoon. Going to be clear, 57 tonight. Sunny near 90 tomorrow. Clear and breezy Friday night down to 54. Saturday through Tuesday, it's basically a carbon copy. Sunshine and 84, 85, 86 degrees, right there in the mid-80s in the Umpqua Valley. Current temperature at the Roseburg Regional Airport is 76 degrees. Inside Douglas County is on the way shortly. It's 12:30.
5: Fox News, I'm Tom Graham. President Trump appearing to add a condition to a newly signed agreement with Saudi Arabia for a civilian nuclear program. The deal would require the kingdom to normalize relations with Israel, White House spokeswoman Caroline Levin.
6: Yes, this deal with Saudi Arabia, the energy deal, is contingent on this condition as far as the president is concerned. So we'll continue to talk with our Saudi counterparts to get the deal finalized and hopefully see them joining the Abraham Accords very soon.
5: The accords expand the number of Arab nations with diplomatic ties with Israel. Four Republicans joining House Democrats in passing a resolution to stop the U.S. conflict with Iran. Progressive Congresswoman Alexandria Ocasio-Cortez.
7: This is a message that of both the depravity and wrongheadedness of going into Iran.
5: Now, the vote, largely symbolic, but sends a warning to President Trump about support for the war. 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
10: It's Lisa Booth on the new Democratic Party.
11: They want to dismantle the system from within. And you look at countries like Venezuela, where socialism took over. Hugo Chavez was democratically elected. He promised on the same things we're hearing from some of these socialist candidates on the left, to return power to the people, to fight corruption. And then what happens is they get elected and they do the opposite. The power gets consolidated with these bureaucrats and the system gets corrupted. And, you know, so these same people who say that they want to, you know, empower the people, they

0: They don't. They just want to empower and enrich themselves. And these are people who can't get powerful or rich on their own. They want to get in and then they want to dismantle the system, whether it be to abolish the Electoral College. They want to pack the Supreme Court. They want to change the way that these institutions have checks and balances. So it makes it easier for them to consolidate power.
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6: 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Like, I really need to read the forecast at this point. Pretty obvious. Sunshine for the foreseeable future, near 90 today and Friday. A little breezy on Friday night. And then Saturday, Sunday, Monday, Tuesday, into Wednesday of next week, all right around the mid-80s in the Umpqua Valley. 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
6: A lot of things to cover in the Umpqua Valley, and today we meet with the new executive director of the Umpqua Economic Development Partnership, Jenna Beam. Thanks for coming in.
8: Thanks for having me.
6: So, I mean, you've already been involved in the community in a whole lot of ways. What was it about this position, the idea of working in this area, that got your attention?
8: I've already been a member of the partnership for a couple of years through Glide Revitalization, and I really support both the members and the goals and the vision of the organization. And at the chance to have a more active role and actually be the one doing the work, I couldn't pass it up.
6: So exactly what will you be doing as executive director?
8: A lot of meetings. Working with local business owners is our main focus right now, to look at where they can be best supported and what they need to be growing and be successful, and what are their stress points? What are they seeing that are barriers to that growth, and how can we help support it?
6: Now, what's the status been of the partnership? Brian Prowitz was executive director. He moved out of state a number of months ago. What's been going on kind of in between?
8: So Brian stayed on part-time for a while to help wrap some things up and kind of continue the work. And then for the interim, we had somebody else filling in while we looked at what the organization's goals and priorities were and restructured a little bit of our focus.
6: So what are some of the goals right now in the partnership?
8: to grow our membership is one of the goals, and to show the real value of the partnership to the members of it. We also want to continue focusing on

0: looking at facilitating bringing in outside business. But more than that, we've recognized the need that unless we fully support the businesses we already have in Douglas County, there isn't going to be a foundation to build on.
1: So how do we do that?
0: By talking to them. We need to find out from the individuals what it is they need help with. One of the things we're working on right now is new businesses they're trying to build or expand that are having issues navigating processes or barriers to their growth, and looking at where we can fill that role and what other agencies we can tie them in with that can help facilitate those processes.
1: So what are some of those barriers?
0: Sometimes it's planning, sometimes it's permits, sometimes it can be funding. It's really a lot of different things. Sometimes it's simply not understanding where to start in the process.
1: So you're really looking at businesses at all levels, from larger companies with lots of people down to very small businesses.
0: Yeah, I think that we've all recognized that we can't afford to lose any of them. No matter how small or large they are, each one of them plays a pivotal role in our county.
1: And we have seen some businesses come, be around for a while, and then leave. And I know backing up quite a ways, there was really a big push to get more larger, newer businesses in. Is that much of a focus now?
0: It's still a priority for us, but it's not our main priority. Right now, we're kind of trying to take a little bit more of a micro focus and concentrate on what is here doing well and how do we support that versus looking for outside to bring in that may cost us to lose additional small businesses.
1: And one of the other things as well is kind of the impact on technology. You've got, companies don't necessarily move as much as because their footprint is so, you know, out there on the internet and everything else.
0: Yeah, it's a lot easier for a company to be based somewhere else because of remote work. And like you said, the internet, everything else has really changed the business landscape.
1: So how do we actually create new jobs here?
0: If I had that answer, Kyle, I would like to tell you that it's really simple. I think it's such a complicated thing to do, to create new jobs. We need to have the housing to support it. We need to have the draw. We need to make sure that our healthcare system is stable. We have to have the child care, the good education. There's so much involved in that that it's not as simple as, like, we just need to do this and it'll happen. I think we have to take a very rounded approach to all the different things that are barriers and see what we can do to kind of break those down.
1: And the housing aspect has really been a struggle here. City of Roseburg made some progress finally with something that a lot of people thought was going to happen for decades with the Charter Oaks change there into the urban growth boundary. That's one step, but they've got a lot more to do there. At the same time, if you just talk for the Roseburg area, there's very few places to actually build new property, build new homes.
0: There is, and I think a lot of that's being talked at a city and a county level on what those solutions are, and then our role is going to be, you know, support that, right? I know Sutherland is doing some pretty good building projects right now, and I think there's other areas within the county that you're going to see some housing projects go up in.
1: Now, you mentioned child care. What, and you've worked with that certainly before with Glide Revitalization. What, how big an impact is that when you don't have as much available child care, you're trying to get people employed?
0: It's huge. If you or I show up late to work every day, we're not going to have a job, right? It's the same thing. So you have a parent that's using in-home child care, or a friend is watching their kid and that person is sick that day. You're calling out, you're showing up late. If you don't have a spot that you feel safe and secure leaving your child, then you can't be a reliable employee. And with the market and competitiveness, especially as AI brings in more stuff, we need employees that show up and perform. And having children shouldn't limit you from being in the workforce, but sometimes that availability of childcare plus the cost of the childcare is really detrimental, especially for these families that fit that middle income where they don't qualify for any kind of subsidies or state assistance.
1: And we've seen some organizations, sometimes some levels of government, even delve into it and make an investment to help the whole area of child care by essentially bringing it in-house.
0: Yeah, and I mean, that's something, you know, with Glide Rev that we did and still do, is that anybody that works for us, their child care is discounted 50%, and we hold a spot for their kids, because that's the other hard thing is, what if there isn't a spot available for your child? I know a lot of people that struggle to find infant care, especially.
1: Now,

0: let's see. When you talk about bringing businesses into the area, we've seen, you know, a lot of people, there's always suggestions. What if we get this? What if we get that? In the partnership, are you out there, are you going to be out there kind of seeing what the potential is, though, for some new businesses?
1: Yeah, we'll continue to do that, continue to identify properties and areas like that. The website's continuing to run where businesses that are looking to come in can look at available properties and contact us. We're still working with a couple of different groups that are looking at properties and talking about possibilities. We're not going to stop any of that work. We're just going to make sure that we're also taking care of what's already here.
0: And you've been here for a long time. What do you see as you know, some of the biggest struggles to economic development in Douglas County?
1: My honest opinion, the thing that holds us back the most is some of it's our culture. We have to be open and inviting to the change. We have to start seeing growth as a good thing, not as a barrier. I think some people do. I think it's pretty mixed across the county, but I think collectively having that attitude that growth is a good thing for everyone within reason, we don't want to become huge, but that we have to grow in order to continue to maintain what we have.
0: And going back a few decades, and I didn't get a chance, I didn't think about it until earlier, Grants Pass and Roseburg at one point, I want to say 1980, but I could be off on that, were basically the same size. Now Grants Pass is like 2.5 times as big?
1: Yeah.
0: So is that kind of the difference there of accepting things that are going to help you grow?
1: I think that's part of it. I mean, without really talking to them and finding out what the changes were, because you hear us compared to Bend a lot also, right? Bend was not thriving until they really capitalized on their tourism and they had developed that kind of river segment to go through. I think when you look at what we have in this county, there's so much potential here. We have all of the parts and pieces. We've just got to figure out how to get them to fit together.
0: Yeah, when I was in Bend, probably 2023, first time I'd been there in eons, and I'd seen pictures, but I was just shocked.
1: Yeah.
0: This was not the Bend I remembered at all. And quite frequently, I was lost. Yeah. And I used to know my way around Bend because we went there a lot when I was younger. So much change there. And it seemed like a combination of investment from the private sector along with different government things that kind of worked together to make some of those things happen.
1: Yeah, there was. And I mean, I think a lot of it too was a push of people moving out of other cities, out towards the Bend area. There was some manufacturing and stuff that came in. And I know I don't want to be in a town as big as Bend. I love the smaller community, Douglas County feel. I would love to see us have some reasonable growth without ever becoming unmanageable, and I don't ever want to see all the roundabouts. Those things are awful.
0: Well, I think you're going to be seeing some of them soon, I suspect.
1: I heard, yeah.
0: All right, we're going to talk more in a moment after the break at Inside Douglas County, 1245 News Radio, 93.9 FM and 1240 KQEN.

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1: Inside Douglas County, 1248, Lars Larson. Coming up at 1 o'clock, State Senator David Brock Smith will be on Inside Douglas County tomorrow. Join us live from Alberta, Canada. Jenna Beam, in the new executive director of the Umpqua Economic Development Partnership. Now, you've lived here pretty much your whole life, right?
2: Yeah, pretty much. One part of the county or another, yeah.
1: So, as you see the potential here, there's so many things that bring people to the Umpqua Valley that you would think would entice more of them to stay.
2: Yeah, I mean, we have so much here. We have so much of the outdoor recreation. We have all the lakes for boating. We have the kayaking, the hunting, the fishing, the fly fishing. We have the wineries. We have the casino. We have all of this stuff, the summer activities. We have good schools. We have a lot of stuff in our area that would, it seems like we have all the ingredients. We just have to get them to go together the right way to make the recipe work.
1: So how do you sell the quality of life as being something when you're talking to somebody about maintaining their business here or increasing it or somebody new coming in?
2: You have to bring them and show them. You drive them around, you show them all the things that there is. But also, I think it's very easy living here sometimes, you start to focus on the negatives. And I think anywhere you're at, when you take a step back and you really look around you at all the positives that you have, those negatives feel a lot smaller. And Douglas County is one of those areas. We may not have the shopping, but look at everything else we have, right? We don't have all the amenities people might want, but we also have a much lower crime rate than cities that have all the amenities. So it's really that balance and finding the positives.
1: And one of the tricks on retail, if you were trying to get somebody to bring a store in here, et cetera, is that especially after the pandemic or during the pandemic, a percentage of people shifted more to buying a lot of things online. So in some ways, while it would be good to have a different stores, everybody can name ones that they would like to see here, the reality is a lot of people are going to order from that store online anyway.
2: Yeah, you're seeing a lot of the, you know, bigger names and bigger box stores close in a lot of different big areas. And I think, though, with that is the opportunity for us to focus more on those cottage industry organizations and a lot more of the boutiques and stuff. We are a small county. Nobody wants to wear the same thing as everybody else anyways, at least the women don't. So having a lot of little boutique stores that sell specialty things is not a bad thing. In fact, it would work for us really well. We just have to help build them.
1: Now, for the partnership, you are now the executive director. You've got a board of directors. What's their role?
2: To guide and set the goals and stuff for the organization, to provide oversight. They also help a ton with recruitment. They do a lot of meetings and information gathering. They're a very active board. We have both an executive board and then our board of directors. And everyone is very, very active. They take meetings with individuals they know personally, and it's such a powerhouse of people in that room. Our monthly meetings, it's everybody in Douglas County. There's a huge percentage of the people that are making things happen and are leaders in our community that are always in that room.
1: And you were on the board already, right?
2: Yeah. So I was one of the board of directors, and as it's a membership-based organization, you have a pay-to-play kind of setup where you pay to be a part of the organization, and then different levels have a vote or have, then our executive board is elected. So I was just on the board of directors, so got to help set the priorities and vision for the organization.
1: And how big are your different boards?
2: Okay, so our executive board is 5 right now, I believe. And then I think last count, there's 16 on the board of directors.
1: So you've got a lot of different

0: involvement from different sectors of the county?
1: Yeah, we have pretty much everything represented. And that's one of the things we're working on right now, is are there people that we feel need to be a part of this that aren't in that room yet, and helping to identify them.
0: And what role and how is different government entities part of this?
1: Right now, we're working with Roseburg City. We communicate with the county, the different city governments around us also. Some of them are members and are in the room. There's other ones that we're working on bringing in, because we really believe that in order to have impactful work, we really need all of the parties in the room. We need to be able to have these conversations with everyone there that has a part in the decision-making process.
0: And also the idea that if one community seems to be doing something particularly well, maybe the other communities in the area can learn from that.
1: Exactly. We want to be able to bring that information to the room. And that's one of the really cool things about this group, is we share openly. People talk about what they're struggling with as a business, but also what's going well. And they share that information with the other business owners and organizations that are in the room, so that we can all benefit.
0: Now, in some business groups, Oregon as a state doesn't have the best reputation for being business friendly. Do you get into that whole entanglement at all?
1: We aren't business friendly. We are making it very hard for businesses to thrive in Oregon. And I think with that, that's where an organization like this really comes in. We are not a lobbyist group, but we do keep an eye on things that are happening. And as people bring stuff to us, we have those conversations with people about, hey, like, this is what business owners are telling us the hardship is. This is what the unintended consequences of that legislation were.
0: So as you get started, what are some of the things you're focusing on right now?
1: Currently getting my feet under me. It's been about 2 weeks. There's a lot of information, a lot to figure out. But right now I'm focusing on meeting with existing members and members that may have dropped off, to find out what they need from us or what it would take for them to come back and be a part of it, as well as working on strengthening relationships between the county, city, and the surrounding cities.
0: And talk about your role with Glide Revitalization. What does anything change there?
1: Not a lot. I'm going to have a dual role for now. So the partnership is a contract basis and limited hours. One of the things that has been great about this position is there's a full-time admin person there, so they're able to take a lot of those pieces. And then we're still business as usual at Glide Rev. I cut back to not quite 60 hours a week with them, so I'm working more normal hours.
0: And you're involved in other things as well, with some other boards and things.
1: I am, yep. And I'm still, I think, 2 years left for the transportation district, and still on that board. And I'm involved in a lot within the community still, but it's all been going really well and pretty happy with where things are at.
0: And somebody might ask if you actually ever get any downtime.
1: I do occasionally, not a lot, but I did take off this Sunday and Monday, and I ended up going fly fishing upriver for 2 days.
0: So. Huh? That's the beginning of something. So if people want to find out more, I mean, we had a lot of people in the business community listening to this. If they want to find out more about getting involved at some level, or if there's questions they've got or things they want to know, how do they get connected?
1: There's a website online that you can email us at, and it's the Umpqua Economic Development Partnership. And they can also reach out to any of our board of directors. All of them are listed on there, and then my information will be listed on there too.
0: All right, Jenna Beam, new executive director of the Umpqua Economic Development Partnership. Thanks for coming in this afternoon.
1: Yeah, thanks for having me.

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4: The missiles keep coming. I'm Lisa Brady, Fox News. Iran still attacking U.S. Gulf allies.
5: Places where there are U.S. bases. Just seconds ago, Kuwait saying it's activated its air defenses. Earlier in the day, parts of Kuwait were hit. They were attacked by drones from Iran.
4: Fox's Steve Harrigan in Tel Aviv. This despite President Trump's warnings of ramped up U.S. strikes.
6: They would like to do something, but I say they're not ready yet. They need more of the same.
4: Earlier today, another war powers resolution aimed at reining in the president's actions in Iran passed the House for a second time, but failed in the Senate.
7: Think about the people who are deployed right now, standing on that wall with a loaded weapon, who have volunteered to defend our country and our way of life.
4: Montana Republican Senator and Navy SEAL veteran Tim Sheehy.
7: When you're fighting for your country, you don't care what party's in office, but you're fighting to defend your country. You turn on the news and see your elected officials stabbing you in the back, telling you that you're failing.
4: He calls Iran's current attacks the flailings of a failing empire. But House Minority Leader Hakeem Jeffries calls Operation Epic Fury an epic failure, also criticizing the newly announced deal in the works for the Saudis to have a civilian nuclear program.
8: Any responsible president actually would have provided a briefing through his cabinet secretaries in advance of any sort of public proclamation.
4: Jeffries accusing the president of chasing attention. The White House says the president's putting America first. The deal would allow U.S. firms to develop a nuclear program in Saudi Arabia with conditions, including that it's only for civilian use, no uranium enrichment, and that the Saudis would join the Abraham Accords, normalizing relations with Israel. Saudi Arabia has previously said that would require a clear path to Palestinian statehood. A sell-off on Wall Street as oil prices surge. The Dow down $5.07 at the bell, U.S. crude topping $93 a barrel during the session. 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
2: A Florida father will spend decades in prison over the death of his young son in a hot vehicle.
3: A judge in the Daytona Beach area is sending Scott Gardner to prison for 42 years for leaving his 18-month-old son inside a hot car for several hours as he got a haircut and then drinks at a bar. The boy died from the heat. Gardner pleaded no contest to second-degree murder and child neglect. The National Highway Traffic Safety Administration says nearly 40 children each year die from heat stroke, being left in a hot car with no ventilation or water. Half of those cases are the result of parents or caregivers forgetting the child was with them. In Miami, Evan Brown, Fox News.
2: Just getting word, the federal government is withdrawing subpoenas for New York Times reporters in an investigation of sources related to security concerns about the new Air Force One jet. A federal judge had indicated he would have approved the paper's request to reject the subpoenas. President Trump is pushing a plan that could incentivize communities to welcome data centers as the administration tries to maintain an AI edge over China.
4: Without large data centers, President Trump says the U.S. will fall behind in the AI race.
5: I think up until this point, AI is probably the biggest thing anybody's ever seen. And whoever wins that race is probably going to win, period.
4: But data centers are facing backlash in some places over concerns of noise and electricity consumption. President Trump says nearly two dozen governors are signing on to the White House ratepayer protection pledge, promising companies and not consumers will pay for utility increases. All of the 23 governors signing the pledge are Republicans. New York Governor Democrat Kathy Hochul has signed a temporary moratorium on data center construction. At the White House, Jared Halpern, Fox News.
2: Recapping stocks, both the Dow and the Nasdaq tumbling more than 500 points, and that's off session lows. And Lisa Brady, Fox News.
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7: Hello and good afternoon from the Seven Feathers Casino Studios. I'm Joey Kieran with these headlines. Roseburg police have made an arrest following a fatal stabbing that happened near downtown early Wednesday morning. The man arrested 30-year-old Tyler Lloyd Whitehead. Crews with the Douglas Forest Protective Association responded to a natural cover fire along Interstate 5 southbound on Wednesday afternoon. That happened near milepost 134 on the south end of the Sutherland area. Firefighters are responding to multiple smoke reports across the Umpqua National Forest following thunderstorms yesterday afternoon and evening. Two fires have been confirmed so far. The Umpqua National Forest is moving to public use restrictions at Stage 2 beginning at 12:01 on Friday morning. And with dry conditions across the Pacific Northwest, Pacific Power has said that they have prepared their system for the active wildfire season. And in your forecast for the afternoon, we're looking at sunny skies, a high of 89 tonight, mostly clear, a low of 57. 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
15: Welcome back to the Lars Larson Show. It's a pleasure to be with you, and I'm glad to get back to your phone calls and emails in just a moment. I got to tell you something. This does not surprise me one little bit. If you ask what is one of the greenest areas in the Pacific Northwest, politically and otherwise, when it comes to recycling and hugging trees and all that, it would have to be the Pacific Northwest and places like Portland and Seattle. Then consider this. What happens when a contractor allegedly admits to falsifying recycling reports for years while landing taxpayer-funded projects? And even when the government finds out that that has happened, they go ahead and renew the contract instead of putting a stop to it. I thought we'd talk about it with Terrell Garrett, who is CEO of Greenway Recycling. Terrell, welcome back to the program. How are you, sir?
16: Good, thank you. Good to talk with you, Lars.
15: So tell me about the story that I just referenced generically.

0: prosecute you for doing that. They have to prove, that is, the Department of Justice has to prove that you knowingly hired illegal aliens, that you knew they were illegally in the country, that you knew they were not allowed to work. And that becomes the rub. I mean, that's why you see so very few cases where employers actually take a task. And there is a way to solve that problem. The IRS simply changes the code and says, when you report business expenses, if you turn in that salary has been paid to certain people, and those people turn out not to be legal residents of the United States, a business would not be allowed to deduct those wages as a business expense. That would be a penalty of tens or hundreds of thousands of dollars on the employers who break the law. But trying to actually prosecute them in court, very, very difficult, very time-consuming, and not very successful. But it sounds like Mike Lindell is so desperate to run his race for governor of Minnesota that he's willing to cave in to the amnesty mob. And I just say, shame on Mike Lindell. I'm sorry, the MyPillow guy, if I were in Minnesota, just lost my vote. You got the Lars Larson Show.
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2: Good afternoon from the Seven Feathers Casino Studios, taking a look at your KQEN weather forecast, a presentation of Neal Company Real Estate. Sunny skies this afternoon with a high around 89. Tonight mostly clear. Overnight low around 57. We're looking at sunny skies again on Friday with a high of about 88. Cooling off to the mid-80s for your weekend and sticking there for Monday.
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4: I'm Dan Loney with Your Money Now. Wall Street had a rough day as more concerns about AI spending and rising oil prices worried investors. The Dow fell 507 points at 51,711. The NASDAQ was off 553 points. The S&P 500 down 90. West Texas crude was up 6% at $92.19 a barrel. Brent crude topped $100 a barrel once again. Intel quarterly results beat right across the board. Revenue came in at $16.1 billion. Adjusted earnings per share came in at 42 cents. That was double what Wall Street had expected. Intel CEO Lip-Bu Tan saying that these results represent the chipmaker's best growth in 15 years. Meanwhile, defense contractor Lockheed Martin posted a beat in its latest quarter, $7.94 per share profit on revenue of $20.06 billion. Lockheed also lifted its full-year earnings forecast, and shares of the company picked up almost 11% today. That's Your Money Now.
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7: 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Another word you might hear is jelly. Jelly is a shorter, better way to say jealous. As in, Chloe, I am like so jelly of your unicorn phone case.
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0: 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And, of course, you can always vote in our X-Poll. You'll find that at Lars Larson Show. Coming up on the Radio Northwest Network, a prime Portland Riverfront hotel just sold for 83% less than its price a decade ago. What does that say about downtown Portland? We'll get to that next.
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2: Hi, everybody. My name is McGraw Millhaven. 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
5: Hey, welcome back to The Lars Larson Show. 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Tim Parker writes in, Lars, I actually disagree with something you said, and that doesn't happen too often. The very last thing you said on the show the other day was they didn't get enough signatures to qualify Initiative Petition 28 for the ballot, and that's a good thing. I did say that. He said, I disagree. I think we actually want that on the ballot with Tina Kotek. That measure would drive some people to vote who might otherwise cast a ballot. And I believe that those people are most likely to vote against Tina Kotek. In fact, I would not be a bit surprised, he writes, if the signature counting wasn't, let's say, adjusted. Anyway, I'd like to see it on the ballot. That's IP 28, because it doesn't have a prayer of passing, and I think it would bring more Republican voters out, signed Tim Parker. Well, Tim, I agree with you. I don't think it has a likelihood of passing, but I'll tell you what my big concern is. My concern is I didn't think that legalization of hard drugs, that's ballot measure 110, was likely to pass either, but it did. And when it did, we had hundreds of people who died in Oregon of drug overdoses that likely would not have happened if ballot measure 110 had not effectively legalized hard drugs. And a lot of people got into definitional issues at the time that happened. They'd say, Lars, it didn't actually legalize it. It only decriminalized it. I said, when you get the equivalent of a park, not a speeding ticket, a parking ticket for things like possession of heroin, possession of cocaine, fentanyl, methamphetamine, things like that, if that's the level of punishment that's there, that is so close. And by the way, it was so bad that the police were actually told, and when you write somebody a ticket, tell them, if you will call this 800 number and just have a chat with somebody about getting drug treatment, we'll wipe even the fine, the $25 or $50 or $100 fine that was associated with the ticket. It was so close to no punishment whatsoever that it was the effective legalization of hard drugs. And the end result of that was people died. And people are still dying because when they decided to recriminalize it, they only made it a misdemeanor, not a felony. Now, all the drug court judges said, if you have a felony, if you're saying to a person, either go into drug treatment or we will find you guilty of a felony, they said 95% of people would go into drug treatment. Instead, what you end up with is people who said, no, for a misdemeanor, I'm not going to do it. So you've still got people dying as a result of that. And sadly, IP 110 or ballot measure 110 was disastrous. It was deadly. And I'm worried that IP 28 might also pass because, again, as unlikely as it sounds, it didn't seem very likely at all that drug legalization would get a majority too. Let's go to Jack

0: Saudi Arabia joining the Abraham Accords, White House Press Secretary Caroline Levitt says.
1: Look, this is a condition that the president has spoken about many times with our Gulf and Arab allies.
0: But that condition was not included when the agreement was announced by U.S. officials earlier this week.
1: The president is always the final deal maker, as you know, and this is something that he has mentioned on numerous occasions.
0: The Abraham Accords, created during President Trump's first term, expanded the number of Muslim-majority countries with diplomatic ties to Israel.
2: The Saudis have previously said a path to Palestinian statehood is needed first. Iran has claimed its nuclear program is for civilian purposes, which watchdogs dispute based on its level of uranium enrichment. The Justice Department is suing Colorado for offering in-state college deals to undocumented immigrants.
3: The DOJ is alleging that by offering in-state tuition rates and potential scholarships to some illegal immigrants, Colorado is effectively discriminating against U.S. citizens. And the lawsuit argues that in so doing, Colorado officials, quote, create incentives for illegal immigration and reward illegal aliens for breaking our nation's laws. The National Immigration Law Center argues that with an aging U.S. population, it makes economic sense to better educate everyone in the country.
2: Fox's Jonathan Hunt. It's the 14th DOJ lawsuit over in-state tuition for non-U.S. citizens. A sell-off on Wall Street, the Dow and the Nasdaq, both dropping more than 500 points. The S&P sliding more than 1%. I'm Lisa Brady, Fox News.
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5: Hello and good afternoon from the Seven Feathers Casino Studios. I'm Joey Kieran with these headlines. Roseburg police have made an arrest following a fatal stabbing that happened near downtown early Wednesday morning. The man arrested 30-year-old Tyler Lloyd Whitehead. Crews with the Douglas Forest Protective Association responded to a natural cover fire along Interstate 5 southbound on Wednesday afternoon. That happened near milepost 134 on the south end of the Sutherland area. Firefighters are responding to multiple smoke reports across the Umpqua National Forest following thunderstorms yesterday afternoon and evening. Two fires have been confirmed so far. The Umpqua National Forest is moving to public use restrictions at Stage 2 beginning at 12:01 on Friday morning. And with dry conditions across the Pacific Northwest, Pacific Power has said that they have prepared their system for the active wildfire season. And in your forecast for the afternoon, we're looking at sunny skies, a high of 89. Tonight, mostly clear, a low of 57. I'm Joey Kieran, News Radio 93.9 FM at 1240 KQEN.
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11: Hey, welcome back to the Lars Larson Show. It's a pleasure to be with you. I want you to imagine this. An activist group that works to oppose farming in the Pacific Northwest. And then they go out and they make videos and they make statements, and then they decide to label those videos and statements using a logo of a state agency, in this case, the Washington State Department of Health. So in other words, they're borrowing from whatever credibility people might hold in the Washington State Department of Health. And this Yakima-based anti-farm activist group and their propaganda film, it was endorsed not by the state of Washington. State of Washington said they're not using that with our permission, but the state doesn't seem anxious to actually take it away. I wanted to get the whole story from Dylan Honkoop, who is director, communications director for Save Family Farming. Dylan, welcome back to the program.
12: Thanks so much, Lars, and you have it exactly right. I mean, first, this group lies about farming. It levels, you know, false, damaging claims against farming in the lower Yakima Valley, specifically saying that farming is a threat to public health, it's causing environmental contamination. Okay, so this is a lie to begin with. Then yep. They get $500,000 of our taxpayer dollars to pay for this ridiculous, damaging storytelling. Okay, so that's a problem. But not only that, then they also, as you're saying, put the State Department of Health logo on it as if it's actually endorsed by the state, as if it's credible, which it's not. And then when we come

0: all time, that we've never had a more secure election in 2020. Now, see, Democrats argued 2016 was an invalid election because Trump won and Hillary lost. Then they argued that 2020 was valid because Joe Biden allegedly won and Donald Trump lost. And, of course, they don't want to make the argument today and say, well, gosh, is the voting system solid or not? When we got thousands and thousands of foreign nationals registered to vote, and it completely contradicts everything the Democrat Party has been saying, there's no fraud going on here. Oh, except for a few hundred thousand foreign nationals registered to vote in various places around America. 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
2: Good afternoon from the Seven Feathers Casino Studios, taking a look at your KQEN weather forecast, a presentation of Neal Company Real Estate. Sunny skies this afternoon with a high around 89, tonight mostly clear, overnight low around 57. We're looking at sunny skies again on Friday with a high of about 88, cooling off to the mid-80s for your weekend and sticking there for Monday.
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4: 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AI has a perfect memory. Now you need one too. 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
3: If you're traveling overseas this summer, just because you have an airline ticket, a passport, and a few credit cards doesn't necessarily mean you'll be allowed in that country. 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So be prepared. 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
11: We are the NFHS. That stands for the National Federation of State High School Associations. But really, what we stand for, together with the OSAA, are the 99,000 high school sports and performing arts students in Oregon. And so we stand. We stand for the runners, debate team members, and basketball players. We stand for their coaches, officials, and adjudicators. We stand for the drummers, football players, and actors. We stand for the golfers, singers, and swimmers. We stand as the national leader and advocate for these essential activities and all who participate in them and make them possible. Because it is our purpose to ensure that high school students get to play, perform, and compete together.

0: Number 52 called the cops. Farah apologized to the juror in court. CJ Papa, Fox News.
1: More than 24 states are suing the Trump administration after it put conditions on them receiving disaster funding. The suit filed in Rhode Island argues the administration is requiring states to change their election systems and help the Department of Homeland Security with election enforcement. The condition would also allow DHS to terminate grants anytime and for any reason. The Department of Justice pulling back some regulations involving company mergers.
2: U.S. regulators say they will be closely following the Hart-Scott-Rodino Antitrust Improvement Act of 1976 as they look to streamline mergers. In a statement, the Justice Department's Antitrust Division says it will implement targeted second request investigations to reduce the administrative burden and focus on specific aspects that raise competitive concerns. Associate Attorney General Stanley E. Woodward says the change will allow for a quicker and more efficient review of proposed transactions and more effective use of taxpayer resources.
1: Fox's Ginny Casola. Senate panel's delayed until next week. Today's planned vote on whether to advance the nomination of Dr. Erica Schwartz to lead the CDC. I'm Lee Silasera. This is Fox News.
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4: Hello and good afternoon from the Seven Feathers Casino Studios. I'm Joey Kieran with these headlines. Roseburg police have made an arrest following a fatal stabbing that happened near downtown early Wednesday morning. The man arrested 30-year-old Tyler Lloyd Whitehead. Crews with the Douglas Forest Protective Association responded to a natural cover fire along Interstate 5 southbound on Wednesday afternoon. That happened near milepost 134 on the south end of the Sutherland area. Firefighters are responding to multiple smoke reports across the Umpqua National Forest following thunderstorms yesterday afternoon and evening. Two fires have been confirmed so far. The Umpqua National Forest is moving to public use restrictions at Stage 2 beginning at 12:01 on Friday morning. And with dry conditions across the Pacific Northwest, Pacific Power has said that they have prepared their system for the active wildfire season. And in your forecast for the afternoon, we're looking at sunny skies, a high of 89 tonight, mostly clear, a low of 57. 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
13: Hey, welcome back to the Lars Larson Show. It's Conspiracy Theory Thursday on the Radio Northwest Network. It's a pleasure to be with you. And all over Oregon, Washington, and Idaho, what we endeavor to do with this network is serve the needs of the Pacific Northwest states. Now, I want to start with this question, then I'll get to phone calls, and I'll also get to our poll on X. Should any Northwest city announce that it's not going to arrest criminals for certain kinds of crimes? And if you said, well, where's that happening? I will tell you in a moment. But I think this is absolutely nuts. At a time where we've had rising crime rates in the Pacific Northwest, we have a great many what they might call lifestyle-oriented crimes. That is, crimes that really affect the livability of your city. And then we have police departments that say, I'm sorry, we don't have time for those kinds of crimes, so we're simply going to tell the bad guys that they can get away with it. Let me get into that in just a moment. First, welcome to Thursday on the Lars Larson Show. If you want to jump in to what we've always called the best conversation in talk journalism, it's here every day at 866-HEY-LARS. That's 866-439-5277. If you're a naysayer, we've always put naysayers to the head of the line. That's been true for 30 years, always will be true. So if you want to disagree with me or something that I said or something a guest says on the program, you get to go first in line. Just tell associate producer Joel Maha to say, Joel, I'm a naysayer, put me first. And then you're going to have to tell me what it is you disagree with. That's what makes you a naysayer. We don't have a T-shirt for that yet, but maybe we can put that in the works as well. 866-439-5277. As I said, emails go to talk@LarsLarson.com, and we look at every single one of them. And if you get a reply, I told people a long time ago, I am going to answer all my email. That's been true for 30 years. I will never let somebody else answer my email.

of producing children on their own. There are American couples who will hire a surrogate to carry a baby for them. I don't like the commodification of babies. I mean, turning babies into the kind of commodity, it's like ordering a couch from a furniture store, and if it arrives imperfect, you can always say, yeah, that one's got a flaw in it. I'm sending it back. This is what I'm afraid of when we get to surrogacy deals involving human beings, in this case, babies. But then it gets even worse when you start to involve people from other countries. And I've told you before about some of these crazy deals where there are people who will take time off from their regular gig. In some cases, they are classroom teachers because they get very generous leave policies in most of the school districts. They'll say, I'm going to take 9 months off. I'm going to have the materials sent from China. I'm going to produce a baby to order for a Chinese couple, and they will have ordered a little American citizen that they can take back to communist China and raise as a loyal Chinese, but with the advantage of having American citizenship. So that's problematic as well. But then consider this story out of St. Augustine, Florida. So a surrogate mother is now fighting for custody of the two surviving triplet boys after the intended father, a single man from China, failed to claim them for more than a year and a half. As I said, it's one thing if you order something from the store and pay for it, and then you just decide, ah, it's too much trouble, I'm not going to pick it up. Not when it's a human being. One of the triplets died from complications related to RSV, that's the respiratory syncytial virus, in her care. The remaining two are now in foster care, and there's a legal battle over their future. Kyla Simpson gave birth to the boys at a hospital in Florida November 4th, a year and a half ago. The intended father never appeared, didn't show up for the birth. So she had signed a gestational surrogacy contract and a hospital birth plan dated October 31, 2024, that gave her physical custody. The case comes as Florida implements a brand new law, thank God, that became effective on July 1st that says gestational surrogacy contracts are banned with foreign citizens, and that includes the nation of China. Should we be treating children as a commodity to be bought and sold? Now, I'm not talking about adoption. That is something else entirely. But this is where a person from a foreign country just simply signs up to buy some babies and then never shows up to pick them up. Who do they actually belong to? Can you imagine being in the position of being that child? Someday you're told, yep, you were ordered up like somebody orders from Amazon, and then the customer never showed to pick them up. Should America ban surrogacy deals with foreign nationals? I would vote yes on that. You can vote any way you like. 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Now, let me get to the city in this case, and I don't think they're the only one. But they have said Washington law gives police officers discretion to make arrests for many low-level misdemeanors. But the City of Vancouver Police Department has now said we are going to scale back arrests for certain kinds of crimes. Why? Because you're short of cops? No. Because they're short of defense attorneys. And I think there is a relatively easy solution to this. K2 News, that's the ABC affiliate in Portland, reported the Vancouver PD, they reported this 2 days ago, had issued a new directive instructing officers to stop issuing even citations for certain misdemeanor offenses. Those include shoplifting, trespassing, and public drug use. So Vancouver PD is simply going to say, because we know that down the line in the process, the part of the process the police are not directly involved in, the court process, there may not be enough defense attorneys, so therefore, why even bother to write the citation? Now, Washington state law says that officers may arrest somebody without a warrant for misdemeanor crimes that are committed in the officer's presence. The Washington Attorney General's office said, we're not going to comment on it, but the law's use of may gives officers discretion, meaning the department can simply say, shoplifting, trespass, public drug use, we're going to ignore it. They say it is not a lack of us doing solicitations or reaching out to law firms. You know what the easy answer to this is? And I've tested this with attorneys I know because I'm not an attorney.
You have the judge simply assign

0: assign the case to attorneys who are standing in the courtroom. I've actually seen judges do this in years gone by. But you see, the defense attorneys, they've decided that they're going to hold the entire system up for ransom. It's a form of extortion, and they're demanding more money. I think the judges ought to call their bluff and just say, I'm assigning these attorneys to defend these defendants. Most of the cases end up being pled out anyway. It's Thursday, and you're listening to the Lawrence Larson Show and the Radio Northwest Network.
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10: So, how are the kids?
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11: 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Tyler, on the other hand, though.
10: What's going on?
11: He's been moody lately, just feeling down.

0: alone and not like himself.
1: Oh, we've been there. 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
1: Yeah, I'm glad he's getting out of the house, he's getting some exercise, and he's off his phone for once. 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
8: This is the Northwest Nonsense.
9: How much longer do we have to sit for this nonsense?
8: That great moment every day where Lars brings you the cold, hard facts without any liberal wokeness from the Daily Dead, fish wrapper, or mainstream media bias.
4: Well, when all medicine in most of the civilized world turns away from mutilating children for money, Portland's Pill Hill has doubled down on that. Estimates had folks in the gender-affirming care industry figuring it would grow to $5 billion a year in very short time, until science finally caught up with the gender insanity. Doctors, including those at Oregon Health and Science University, told parents, and it was untrue when they said it, that if they didn't affirm their child's crazy claims about gender change and then do surgery and hormone treatments to try to accommodate that gender change, then suicide was much more likely. That turns out not to be true. Oregon became one of the biggest centers for surgical and chemical mutilation of teenage boys and girls, and it still is. Body parts removed and drugs that sterilize those children. Now, major medical centers around America have, thank God, abandoned gender change craziness. But not up on Pill Hill. OHSU just hired Dr. May Lau. Dr. Lau is from Texas, and journalist Andy Ngo reports in the Post-Millennial that Dr. Lau broke the law in Texas and was then sued by the state for giving irreversible sex change drugs to children. Dr. Lau surrendered her medical license in Texas last year, but has a brand new license in Oregon dated January 1st. So, the doctor accused of illegally treating kids in Texas is now teaching medicine at OHSU. No wonder Dr. Lau is welcome here. The state of Oregon is currently suing the Trump administration over the president's executive order that bans hospitals from doing sex change surgery on kids. That's what Oregon is suing Trump to stop. The order from Trump that you have to stop mutilating the kids. Now, they've just hired Dr. Lau.

0: I'd love to have somebody from OHSU who could explain this nonsense. I suspect they'll give me the same no that they've given me over the last few years. Our question of the day, brought to you by Multnomah Medical Clinic. 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Fix what's really causing the problem at Multnomah Medical Clinic. Tim Parker writes in, would it be better for Oregonians for Kotek's reelection to share the ballot with Initiative Petition 28? That's the one that would ban all fishing, all hunting, most farming, and most ranching. It would forbid you to kill any animal, even if it's just to make hamburgers, steaks, and chicken sandwiches. Well, Tim writes, and Lars, I actually disagree with something you said. This doesn't happen very often. The very last thing you said was they didn't get enough signatures to qualify IP28 for the ballot, and that's a good thing. I disagree. I think we might actually want that on the ballot with Tina Kotax. That measure would drive some people to vote who might not otherwise vote. And I believe those people are most likely to vote against Kotek. In fact, I would not be a bit surprised if the signature county wasn't, let's say, adjusted. Anyway, I'd like to see it on the ballot because it doesn't have a prayer of passing, and I think it would bring more Republican voters out. Signed, Tim. And now today's Daily Grill.
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0: Well, the Daily Grill goes to Marie Glusenkamp Perez. Consider this. When Congress debated the NDAA, that's the National Defense Authorization Act, earlier this week, Representative Nancy Mace, Republican of South Carolina, brought forth two common sense amendments. The first one would ban male students from competing in girls' athletic teams run by the Department of War. The second one would ban the use of taxpayer dollars on transgender procedures for service members. Perez voted against both of the amendments, which even had the support of several House Democrats. Democrat Marie Glusenkamp Perez just made it crystal clear. She is for they-them, not for Washington families. She couldn't be more out of touch with Washington families. My favorite post on social media, Colin Rugg put it up. He says the IRS is threatening to seize a Tennessee man's farm after charging him interest on a $20,000 refund that the IRS accidentally sent to the man, which he immediately tried to return. Wilson Perry Kirby, 76 years of age, said he was accidentally sent $20,000 by the IRS about 4 years ago, 2022. Kirby immediately tried returning the money, even hired an accountant to fix the issue. Instead, the IRS is now charging him interest on the money that he tried to return, and they're withholding his 2025 tax refund. I've tried the president, the governor, the mayor. They don't mind asking you to vote for them, but when you need help, you can't get a hold of nobody, says Kirby. Despite trying to fix the problem, the IRS is still sending him letters demanding he pay interest on the money that the IRS accidentally sent to him that he tried to return. He never spent the money. The IRS is now threatening to seize his farm if he doesn't pay up about $4,300 in interest. That's $4,300 and counting. Hear your calls now at 866. Hey, Lars. Let's start with Aaron. Hey, Aaron, welcome to Thursday. What's on your mind?
6: Hi. One of my friends has said that Trump is closing down all the national parks. One big is the Keiko Canyon.
0: Okay.
6: Park.
0: If your friend wants to talk, put your friend on the phone. But if she's just going to talk through you, we're not going to do that. Is he closing down national parks? He is not. Is he saying that you're going to have to figure out how to pay for all the backlog of maintenance, deferred maintenance, and we're talking tens of billions of dollars, that they've allowed our national parks to simply fall apart, and yet they keep adding on national monuments and national parks? Should we fix that problem? Hello?
6: I don't want to plug more money into something that isn't benefiting us.
0: Well, benefit America. I would argue that they do. Have we taken on too many of them if we're not paying their way? To me, think about it on a small scale. If you had a friend who liked to work on cars, and he bought a junk car and parked it in his front yard, and then he bought another one and parked it in his front yard, and he told you, I'm going to fix them up someday. If he never gets around to actually doing it, and he just has a

0: bunch of junky cars sitting in his front yard? The easy answer is don't buy any more cars till you fix the ones you already have. And I think we should apply the same thing to the national parks. And I think there's a way to get national sponsorship to make that happen and bring American corporations.
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2: Good afternoon from the Seven Feathers Casino Studios, taking a look at your KQEN weather forecast presentation of Neil Company Real Estate. Sunny skies this afternoon with a high around 89. Tonight mostly clear. Overnight low around 57. We're looking at sunny skies again on Friday with a high of about 88. Cooling off to the mid-80s for your weekend and sticking there for Monday.
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4: I'm Dan Loney with Your Money Now. Wall Street had a rough day as more concerns about AI spending and rising oil prices worried investors. The Dow fell 507 points at 51,711. The NASDAQ was off 553 points. The S&P 500 down 90. West Texas crude was up 6% at $92.19 a barrel. Brent crude topped $100 a barrel once again. Intel quarterly results beat right across the board. Revenue came in at $16.1 billion. Adjusted earnings per share came in at 42 cents. That was double what Wall Street had expected. Intel CEO Lip-Bu Tan saying that these results represent the chipmaker's best growth in 15 years. Meanwhile, defense contractor Lockheed Martin posted a beat in its latest quarter, $7.94 per share profit on revenue of $20.06 billion. Lockheed also lifted its full-year earnings forecast, and shares of the company picked up almost 11% today. That's Your Money Now.
5: When your journey through life is over, what will you leave behind for your family? 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For three middle-aged brothers in California, it was comic books. They were helping their elderly mother clean out her attic when they found a cardboard box beneath stacked old newspapers. Inside were comic books that dated back to the Great Depression and World War II. Among them was a mint-condition copy of Superman No. 1 from 1939. The brothers later sold it to a collector for $9.1 million. Material wealth is usually the most valuable inheritance we think of, but there's something even more precious, spiritual wealth. 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Spiritual wealth can't be stolen, diminish in value, or be lost to economic forces. 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What we invest in today becomes our inheritance of tomorrow. Material wealth may bless those we love temporarily, but faith, wisdom, and love leave a permanent legacy. Someday, our families may find our treasure, but more importantly, may they find a living faith, strong character, and the deep assurance of wisdom and love. That's an inheritance that lasts forever. For Focus on the Family, I'm Jim Daly.
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2: Fox News, I'm John Saucier. President Trump announcing new initiatives on artificial intelligence and energy at the EPA headquarters in Washington. He wants AI companies to be able to build their own data centers, but not at the cost of consumers.
3: We know that the data centers and AI are dramatically increasing the demand for electricity. It's only fair that the cost of building the new infrastructure required to meet this demand should be borne by the corporations themselves, not by the American consumers.
2: Rescue operations happening in West Virginia after flash flooding brought on by storms that began Tuesday. Governor Patrick Morrisey says some areas saw 4 inches of rain in a short period. Tells Fox Weather that's near record-breaking.
4: By all accounts, the water levels in these areas really went up at some of the highest levels ever recorded.
2: Now we've learned 2 people have died from the flood. The governor deploying over 500 National Guard members. 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
7: 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Should America ban surrogacy deals involving foreign nationals? Meaning, when a foreign mother or father orders up a baby from an American surrogate, that should be illegal. Now, if you ask me, would you be willing to go in and ban surrogacy altogether? I would, because I don't think that children should be turned into a commodity. And I would accept from that any description of, say, if you're trying to say, if you have children who need to be adopted, that should be allowed. Adoption is a different matter, but that's when a child needs a home. In this case, you're creating a child specifically to make a home for them. Somebody is ordering them up like you'd order some kind of product on Amazon. The poll on X can be found at Lars Larson Show and at LarsLarson.com and brought to you by Ultimate Truck Services. 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Now, I want to talk to Ernie Williams about something that is really, really disturbing involving one of the Northwest states that we serve. Mr. Williams, welcome to the program.
8: Thanks very much. How are you?
7: I'm doing well. You're the CEO of Go2Green, and it has estimated that Oregon now ranks 48th in America when it comes to schools. Can you tell my audience what that's all about?
8: Well, what we do is we lead a pathway to safety. So when there's some kind of an event, whether it's a fire alarm, a gunshot, something, we light green blinking lights so people that don't know which way to run, we light that pathway to run. And then we have a red light that tells the responders which way to go to get to the threat as quick as they can.
7: Sounds like a good plan, but Oregon doesn't rank very high when it comes to safety for students in public schools?
8: I don't think so. right now, I think they're more worried about their political agendas than they are about the kids at school.
7: Yeah, sadly, the education test numbers are terrible. When it comes to safety, WalletHub ranks Oregon 45th in America. Test scores, reading scores is 44th and 43rd for pupil-student ratio. And for the life of me, I don't understand how teachers can walk in and say, we demand a raise, we're producing terrible results, but we're demanding that you pay us more to produce bad results.
8: I think that's all driven by the federal government or the government on what the kids are, what we expect out of them today, or more importantly, what we don't expect out of them today.
7: Very good. Mr. Williams, tell my audience where they can find out more about Go2Green.
8: www.go2green, as in the color green, .com.
7: And do you have that established in a number of school districts already where you can show some track record with it?
8: Absolutely. We're in Texas.

0: This is Oklahoma and up in North Dakota.
1: How long has it been around?
0: Just a couple of years. We're a pretty new little company. Everybody's worried about the shooter. We're worried about the people without guns, getting them to safety. Let the experts worry about the shooters.
1: I would imagine it works better if you've got a school resource officer in that school at the time, doesn't it?
0: Absolutely. But even if you don't, the lighting process, so if you have a child stuck in a hallway when an active shooter goes off, the blinking green lights, instead of going and telling them, hey, go stand on a toilet and hope he doesn't look in here, we have a pathway out the building, go to the nearest home, call your parents and tell them where you're at.
1: Sounds like a sensible way to go. Mr. Williams, thank you very much. I appreciate the time. 866-HEY-LARS. That's 866-439-5277. Let me go to Dan in Camas now, listening on the Radio Northwest Network. Dan, I take it you heard me talk about how Vancouver has now directed its police to stop citations for certain misdemeanor crimes because they're worried that there won't be enough defense attorneys in court to represent the accused. What do you make of that?
2: This is the most egregious thing I've ever heard. So, you're going to arrest somebody. What's my recourse since you didn't arrest them?
1: I don't think you have any recourse, do you?
2: Well, no, they get away with the crime for free.
1: Yeah, they do. And imagine, do you imagine that when the word gets around that, and I know people will say, well, Lars, you're helping spread the word, but when the word gets around to the criminal class that Vancouver PD is not even going to write you a ticket for having committed crimes like shoplift or other crimes that are on their list, when that gets to the bad guys are going to say, good, we're going to do more of it, aren't they?
2: Well, yes. Let me give you an example. I at the Camas Skate Park, I knew a guy that lived there for years, homeless, no driver's license, no tags on his truck,
1: yep.
2: Not even in his name, and the police let him go for years.
1: Sure. And all that does is encourage more people to go out and commit more crimes or just simply not follow the rules. And then at some point, even law-abiding citizens start saying, hold on, if they're not going to be expected to follow the law, then why should I follow the law?
2: Well, I agree with that. Why should we?
1: Well, in this case, I've got a fix for it. I think the judges in Clark County, who are elected officials, should start assigning defense attorneys. Say, if we don't have somebody to defend this person, then we're going to assign you to the job, and you'll get paid what public defenders get paid. Not nearly as much as private sector attorneys make, but there is a way to solve that problem, and the judges have to be part of it. But I think both in Oregon and in Washington, the judges have simply said, it's not my problem. Tell the taxpayers to pay more money so he can hire public defenders. Fact is, the public defenders, many of them make very, very good incomes. Many of them are making six-figure salaries. They aren't quite seven-figure salaries, but they're making a lot of money. I mean, the idea, the old notion that somehow the poor public defender who's barely able to keep shoes on his feet is down there just scraping along trying to do his best. No, in fact, an awful lot of public defense attorneys make very, very good incomes. And now apparently they've decided to threaten the rest of society and say, we're not going to provide the service. Well, when they stop doing their job and the police say, we're not going to do our job, and the courts say, we're not going to do our job, and they put everybody at risk, there is absolutely no reason for a citizen to say yes to any kind of public safety levies. I'm going to encourage people to say no. By the way, if you believe in supporting American craftsmanship, veterans, and independent talk radio, go to my website, pick up a limited edition Lars Larson Show challenge coin, proudly made by American veterans. Everyone comes with a personally signed thank you card. That comes from yours truly. All proceeds benefit veterans. 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
5: Hey, welcome back to the Lars Larson Show. It's a pleasure to be with you. Seattle already has some of the highest taxes in the region. In fact, by some estimates, if the new so-called millionaire's tax goes through, Seattle will literally have the highest taxes in America, even higher than places like New York City, San Francisco, and Chicago. Well, now, the city's socialist mayor, Katie Wilson, who's never had a real job in her life, wants to raise the taxes again. How much more can the taxpayers take? I'm going to get into the details of that in a moment. First, I want to get to your calls at 866-HEY-LARS. That's 866-439-5277. 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Let's go to Troy, who's a naysayer in Oak Harbor. Hey, Troy, welcome to the Radio Northwest Network. What do you and I disagree about today?
6: Well, it may not be you and I, but it's one thing that Donald Trump is doing. I agree with 99% of Trump, what Trump's doing, but he wants what his policies with Saudi Arabia are about Saudi Arabia having nuclear weapons and then a Palestinian state. Those are two things I disagree with.
5: I think you may have jumped past some of the news coverage that wasn't very well done. I have to admit, the legacy media was not. Did you get the impression that the deal they just cut with the Saudis was for them to get nuclear weapons?
6: Well, it was mentioned in a newspaper out of the Daily Dead Fish wrapper, some of them.
5: Didn't they make it clear that what they were talking about was civilian nuclear power? Do you know what that means? It means making electricity out of nuclear power, out of uranium.
6: Okay, it was a misunderstanding on my part.
5: And that's what I thought it was. That's what I thought it was. And he's also said if the Saudis are going to get this deal, number one, the enrichment and or refinement of the fuel for the nuclear reactors, which is about 6% of refinement, is nowhere near what you have to have if you want to make bombs, that all of that would be under the control of the United States, but the Saudis would get nuclear power for electricity, and they would have to agree to get along with their neighbors in Israel.
6: Yeah, and I agree with the Abraham Accords is peace with Israel. What I disagree with is a Palestinian state, something Israel would not go along with. That's one of Saudi Arabia's demands to have a relationship with Israel and Saudi Arabia, and that would threaten Israel's right to exist if there was a Palestinian state.
5: Well, I guess it depends on how it comes about. I mean, even people like Bill Clinton and Hillary Clinton have said that if there's a Palestinian state, it cannot be with the right to return, which is a significant part of that. But the Palestinians have been offered their own state any number of times, going all the way back to Bill Clinton. So think about that. In the 1990s was when Bill Clinton was president, and he said, look, we've offered them their own state. They don't want their own state. They want the destruction of the state of Israel. So, you know, in that case, I think a Palestinian state is a non-starter for the United States and a non-starter for Israel as well. Would you agree?
6: I agree with that totally, because that's what I thought the Gaza Strip was all about, was that idea, and we know that didn't work. And
5: no, it didn't. You remember when Israel pulled out, what was it, 06 or so? They had control of the Gaza Strip. It is still part of the state of Israel. They said, okay, to the Gazans, you want to run your own show, run your own show. And what did the Gazans do? They voted to put Hamas in charge. They voted to put a

0: terrorist organization in charge. And what did they think was going to go, you know, what was going to happen when you put a bunch of terrorists in charge of your little strip of land? They were going to use it as a launch pad for attacks, which is exactly what they've been doing for the last couple of decades. So, you know, I don't think the Palestinians can be trusted with much of anything. They've been offered a Palestinian state. Yasser Arafat, who's long gone now, but he was offered, you know, you can have a Palestinian state. And they said, not until you get rid of these people. Right?
1: I agree with that totally, because, you know, if the occupied West Bank, let's say, is hypothetically is a Palestinian state, like
0: it's
1: what
0: not,
1: you just mentioned.
0: Yeah. By the way, you're aware that there's a certain amount of language that Americans use without even thinking about it. When you say occupied West Bank, what is it that Israel is supposedly occupying? I mean, if a Mexican told you, yeah, I'm concerned about the occupied San Diego area, and you say, well, hold on, who do you say is occupying it? Well, the United States is occupying it. You say, well, hold on, San Diego is part of the United States. Well, from some people's point of view, we have the Treaty of Guadalupe Hidalgo. We settled up with Mexico a long time ago. But there may be some Mexican nationals, mostly descendants of Cortez, who say, that's still part of our country. Would you accept that notion?
1: Well, I agree with you totally. It's just what the fish wrappers and the news refers to it as. And I never knew what that meant either, but it's just you read about it.
0: It's part of the state of Israel, and if anybody's occupying it, you know who's the unlawful occupier of that area, the West Bank of the Jordan River? It's the so-called Palestinians who are part of a country that's never existed and probably never will. Let's go to Jeff, who's a naysayer. Hey, Jeff, welcome to the Radio Northwest Network. About a minute to the break. What's on your mind?
2: Well, I think, I think Saudi's saying that they're an oil-rich country and they do not need nuclear power for civilian
0: use. Do you think their oil's going to last forever?
2: Not.
0: Do you think their oil's
2: going to last? Yeah, I do.
0: That it's not.
2: Well, what about the Iranians?
0: Even the Saudis are concerned about their oil running out. You're aware of that, right?
2: Well, what about the Iranians? We say to the Iranians, you can't possibly need nuclear civilian power because you have oil. And
0: but
2: so now
0: no,
2: we're going to
0: hold on, hold on,
2: okay,
0: hold on.
2: I don't believe
0: we
2: it.
0: Have not said no to civilian, but what they've been making is not 6% enriched uranium, but 60 and 90% enriched, which is what you use for bombs. It's like a farmer who says, I need a bunch of ammonia nitrate fertilizer. And you say, that's explosives. Not if you use it as fertilizer, but if you use it the right way, ammonia nitrate is a bomb. Do you get the difference?
2: Correct. And no oil-rich nation in the Middle East. Hey, Lars, they knocked down the World Trade Center 15 years ago, right?
0: Terrorists did do that on 9/11. You're absolutely right. Yeah, thank you for the call. You got the Lars Larson Show.
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1: Fox's Tanya J. Powers. The increased fighting in the Middle East and stocks in the red. The Dow lost 506. The Nasdaq off 553. I'm Lee Silasera. 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
7: Hello and good afternoon from the Seven Feathers Casino Studios. I'm Joey Kieran with these headlines. Roseburg police have made an arrest following a fatal stabbing that happened near downtown early Wednesday morning. The man arrested 30-year-old Tyler Lloyd Whitehead. Crews with the Douglas Forest Protective Association responded to a natural cover fire along Interstate 5 southbound on Wednesday afternoon. That happened near milepost 134 on the south end of the Sutherland area. Firefighters are responding to multiple smoke reports across the Umpqua National Forest following thunderstorms yesterday afternoon and evening. Two fires have been confirmed so far. The Umpqua National Forest is moving to public use restrictions at Stage 2 beginning at 12:01 on Friday morning. And with dry conditions across the Pacific Northwest, Pacific Power has said that they have prepared their system for the active wildfire season. And in your forecast for the afternoon, we're looking at sunny skies, a high of 89. Tonight, mostly clear, a low of 57. 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
9: Good afternoon and welcome to Your Q. It is another beautiful day in Douglas County, and we've got some amazing guests here today with us. We have some board members from Roseburg Public Schools, and really good opportunity to get to know these board members beyond a board meeting, beyond a board agenda, beyond an important topic or public comment. I want to kind of set some of that to the side today and get to know each of you as board members a little better. It's great for our community to get to know you as elected officials. It is really important to community members. So thank you very much for being here today with us. Great to see you. I'm going to turn it over. We'll just kind of have you introduce yourselves to the community. Andrea, we'll go ahead and start with you.
10: Okay. I'm Andrea Miner, and this is the beginning of, will be the beginning of my fourth year serving on the board.
9: Great. Thank you.
11: My name is Mike Leone, and this will also be the beginning of my fourth year on the school board.
12: Steve Hammerson, and we all started together, so we're all in the same timeline. But I should plug that Andrea is chair, and that's pretty awesome to leadership that early on in your school board career. So

0: became home for each of you.
1: Okay. Well, my mother grew up here. I mean, everybody, all of my family, I should say, is here. Originally brought out here by Roseburg Forest Products during the timber boom. And so that's how they all came from Oklahoma out here to settle. So I grew up here, and yeah, so that was, what was the original question though? I just kind of lost track of it. I got deep in thought and I started seeing all these pictures of my childhood. But that's how we originally came here. So all my family is here, and I grew up in the Winston-Dillard School District, went to Dillard Elementary, first through sixth grade. I went to Winston Junior High before it became a middle school, and then moved away. And so went to different schools in Eugene and Oak Ridge. So
2: very cool.
1: So we ended up coming back home.
2: What do you love about this community?
1: Well, for me, kind of individually, right, is this is my family. So I lived in Pennsylvania with my husband for about 15 years. So coming home and moving back and just being in a grocery store and seeing my cousins and stuff. So that is really important to me. So I have cousins that are, that own different businesses, and, you know, just being in a community that feels like home for me because of family, but it also feels like home because I grew up with all these different people. And it is warm, you know, when I lived in a particular place in Pennsylvania, it is not warm and welcoming. And one of the things I learned, I'd get on an elevator and I'd be like, hi, how are you? And people would literally look at me like, what do you want from me? And, you know, and over the years of being around that, I became that way. It's like, don't talk, just, you know, just get on your elevator. Don't. And when I came home, you know, home here, you know, people are just like talking to you in the checkout line. Hey, how you doing? How's your day going? And I was like, at first, like, why are you talking to me? You know, but then quickly that wore off. And I realized this is such a warm community.
2: I can relate. Yeah.
1: A warm, nice family community. Plus it is my family.
0: Yeah. I love that. Yeah. How about you, Mike and Steve? Just how did you end up in this community, and what is it you love about this community?
3: Well, I grew up in San Jose when the Silicon Valley wasn't silicon, when there were orchards, peach orchards and cherry trees and all that. And then we decided to get out of there. I grew up there. Well, we left there quite a long time ago. We moved up to Portland, where the weather was a lot different. And that's where we raised our two daughters for 30 years. I've gone between engineering business to education and back and forth a couple times in my life. But we would come to Roseburg. Well, we had to get out of Portland. Portland kind of blew up on us. About 5 or 6 years ago, we said, okay, we've had enough of this. We want to go where it's a small community. A lot of our friends were moving to Bend. Everybody was moving to Bend. And I said, okay, no, I don't want another, because that's going to be just like San Jose was at 10 years. So we had cousins that lived here in Roseburg. And we said, we would come here for, you know, different things. I love the outdoors. I'm a big steelhead fisherman. And so I would come here to go fishing. And so one day we were saying, well, we're not moving to Bend. And so we just said, let's move to Roseburg. And my wife said, no, it's too small. Well, we went back and forth. We came here and we just fell in love with it. So we've been here for almost 6 years, and we plan on staying here a long time. Sounds great.
2: Wow. I love that you've been on the school board for 4 years. So, I mean, it didn't take long for you to jump right in.
3: Well, yeah. Yeah. There's a lot of reasons why I wanted to go on the school board. Being in education, I was in education. That's how I ended my career. For 20 years, and then I was a product designer in the Bay Area, a product engineer, and then had a business there, moved to Portland, continued my business, was flying back and forth between, you know, San Jose.

0: picking up business and doing it in Portland. But anyway, I just, I kind of lost my train of thought there. But the bottom line is we just love being here.
1: That's wonderful.
0: So,
1: How about you, Steve?
2: I'm here because of my wife, mostly. My wife's family, her father's, I don't know how to do the genealogy, but it's like 4 years, four generations separated. On her dad's side, we're trappers out in Glide in the 1800s, late 1800s. And then my wife's grandfather, I think was the first dentist in Roseburg, in the 60s, or maybe it was the 50s. I'll probably get a talking to about the timelines. But yeah, I mean, her wife's been, or my wife's been entrenched in the Roseburg area, and her family's been entrenched in Douglas County as a whole for, since the late 1800s. So I've been all over the place. I grew up in, like Mike, in the Bay Area, in the 80s, Oakland area. I really benefited from public school. My social skills, my understanding operationally with other humans, all of the tools in the toolbox when it comes to society came from public school. So I have a deep appreciation for public school. I like Mike, kind of saw, I mean, really, we saw a lot of crazy stuff on social media going on with school boards across the country. And I'm not going to speak for Mike, but I think I definitely thought all of the fire and brimstone and crazy stuff was happening here. Come to find out, we have an incredible school district, and we have an incredible school board, and we have an incredible superintendent. And it's about as easy as it could possibly get in terms of controversy, because we're usually all on the same page. We're all fighting the battle together. So, yeah, I mean, that's been great.
3: Yeah, that's really good. It's I know being on a board's a ton of work, and it's a lot of work. This is different boards have different responsibilities, but you as board members have, you look at what you're responsible for. We look at this with our policies. There's a lot you're responsible for. It's a job that takes a tremendous amount of time. I serve on several different boards, and I don't spend nearly the time you do in the school board. So I'm curious to, for our Steve, you kind of highlighted that a little bit, but for our listeners to know what is your motivating factor? You've got lots of opportunities in life, lots of things you can do, but you're dedicating quite a bit of time in this role. I'm curious about
1: Without pay,
3: without pay.
1: completely, free and volunteering your time and energy.
3: And oftentimes difficult decisions and in the spotlight. So what is it that really kind of keeps you going in that work?
2: They tried to pay us at a state level too, and we rejected that
4: He did.
2: unanimously.
3: That is really good to hear.
2: Yes, we
3: Yeah,
2: did.
3: there was a change recently in a statute that board members could be paid. And
2: Stipend. I actually was just talking to Andrea about this, and I think it really, in different special districts, in different boards, your North Star can kind of be muddled and difficult to understand. I think we're all very, very clear that our North Star is equipping our kids to perform in the future, to be job ready, to be safe, to be in a great learning environment, and to be a support mechanism for them. It's, if we're going to get sideways with each other about any kind of issue, it kind of dissipates as soon as you start going, why are we here? And so that just on its face makes it a lot easier for us to function, because we know what we're here for. We're here for the kids. So.
4: Well, for me, so I've had different experiences. So even as a child, I went to a private school for a while, but the rest of it really was public education. And but I've just always been gifted with, everybody has talents and abilities and giftings of what they do. And looking back over just my whole life, I've always been put in, or always been in, leadership type positions where I lead people, or they trust me, and I love people and try to organize and

0: you know, move forward. So just kind of who I am. And then as a parent, I've done different things. So I did daycare. I've sent my kids to private school. I've homeschooled, and we've done public school. So I have a lot of experience in all different arenas, and they all have their high points. They're all good.
1: I just found that out today, actually. She's like, I've done private school, I've done public school, I've done homeschool. Mm-hmm. I was like, I have never met somebody that has experience on all three of those buckets.
0: Yeah. So, and the thing of it is I appreciate all of them, and I am aware of the potential awesomeness of each one. And I always wanted to serve my community. And long story short, I wasn't like, I'm going to be on the school board. But it, that kind of opened up, and I kind of a little bit was kind of under the understanding that schools are, you know, just horrible and awful.
1: Everything's falling apart.
0: And it's all falling apart. And yeah. I thought, well, okay, I'll go and try to do my part to make it better, you know, and then got here and realized this is an incredible school district. This is amazing. And I get to help make it even better, you know. And now I have grandkids, and I actually have grandkids that are neurodiverse. So, and they're in this school district. So now I'm very much interested in how can we make that better, you know. And so that's what fuels me is, number one, I kind of see everybody parental opinions of how to educate your kids in different ways. And that doesn't scare me. It's like, great. You know, how can we, you know, but realizing how important I want to get this one thing in though, before I let this go. Because for a while before my kids were really in public school, you know, you kind of were maybe under the impression that public schools are bad or they're whatever. But my kids had great experiences with public school. Public school is necessary. It is one of the most important things that we need for our community and for our society. Not every parent can afford to send their child to a private school. Not every parent has the time or effort to try to homeschool their child. You know, the majority of our society, their kids are going to be in public school. This is our future. And these kids are awesome, and they deserve the very best. And I believe, and as we are seeing with the Roseburg School District, our kids are getting the best. Unlike what we read in public polls, and Steve, you can even address this, but public polls about how Oregon is the worst in the state for this, this, and this. Okay, well, maybe Oregon is, but not us. Our scores are way up there and continuing to rise. And, you know, we've got amazing teachers. This is an amazing community. And that's what's great and growing is that we are a community, and we're linking with businesses, we're linking with other people to create something that no one, an educational experience that no one else in the state or possibly the nation is doing. And we're doing it in incredible ways. So I could go on and on, but I'll stop. Sorry.
2: No, you're, that's all really important stuff. And especially with your background of having a diverse perspective on different methods of education, I think it's really valuable. And, you know, something that just to go along with that, that I think about is that there are 250 million kids without access to education in Africa. And so it's hard. It's really difficult to hear the some of the negative things that are said about public education, because you're right, it's the only chance for success and a lot of the time survival that a lot of kids have. And so we have to be advocates for the success of every child. So I am 100% with you on that. And now, given your experience in the different areas of education, what are some of those negative narratives that are being said that you have like a fire about?

0: bunking, if I may ask.
1: Okay, so I'm glad you asked that question. So I think one of the things that social media has really changed things, right? So all of a sudden somebody will put something on there and everybody gets fired up and they have an opinion. Oh, that school district is awful and it blah, blah, blah, blah, blah, blah, blah. And it gets people riled up and it just fireballs, you know, just and there's a big explosion. And it's like, just take it down a notch. Wait, wait. There is a reason for everything. And there is always another side to a story. Even if you're looking at, I don't know, CNN or whatever, and you see clickbait come across and you're like, oh yeah, and you're wanting to do thumbs up or whatever, stop. There's so much more to the story. And it's like, if someone thinks that the school board is doing something that's crazy, before you just respond, take a breath. Go back, watch board meetings, read minutes, do a little bit of homework. And if you don't understand something or you're not happy with something, call us, email us, or whatever, we'll have dialogue. Because I bet 9 times out of 10, it is absolutely not what you think it is.
2: I think present day we're in the land of confusion, and social media is really kind of mixing the pot. Really, really, you know, I actually kind of struggle with this myself in terms of, I don't know, any county budget or school budget or whatever government entity spending money on, you know, social media and advertising and or some kind of, you know, what we're doing here today. But it's like brutally necessary these days because there's federal issues, there's state issues, there's issues that have nothing to do with our school district that come into our school district, and then narratives come into our school district. And there really has to be, and I really appreciate, you know, what we're doing here today, and I really appreciate, you know, what you do for the school district because it's necessary. You have to put the truth out there. You have to explain the truth. And you have to actually give people an access and ability to see what's actually happening in our school district because half the time it's some narrative of something that's happening that's not even happening in our school district. And then, you know, sometimes it's just a completely false narrative. And
1: Yeah, people are.
3: When I first started looking at being on the board, I had no idea what the board did. Because I was in education, I was teaching, I was a teacher, woodshop teacher, metal shop teacher, drafting, construction. I did all the CTE type classes, and I was I was always curious. Well, what does the board actually do? They were all the people up on high, you know. They
2: They have
3: policies.
2: salaries.
3: I didn't even know what a policy was, but what happened was, it was. I was thinking when we moved here, I thought, okay, well, so now what I'm going to do. What am I going to do? Am I going to go back teaching? Well, I did. I ended up teaching at the college, teaching some engineering classes there. But I miss high school kids. I wanted to be around high school kids. I mean, I still like the college kids, but the high school kids were just special to me. And so what I decided to do is I said, okay, I'm going to check into it. So I was at some kind of meeting and somebody said, who wants to go on the school board? And my wife grabbed my arm and put it up. I guess I am. So, but this has been an adventure for me to know more about what a school board does, how it functions, and like both of these guys, all three of you were saying, we have an incredible board. I did hear all the bad stories, you know. Oh, you know, somebody, when I said, hey, I think I want to be on the school board, they said, are you crazy? That's the stupidest thing you could ever do. I go, yeah, I want to check it out. Well, I'm checking it out. I've found it to be just an awesome experience. And it might be just because of the people, but I think it's more or less what we are doing for kids.
4: Yeah.
3: And so it is all about kids.
0: Yeah.
3: And that's why I'm here. Love that.
1: So, two things I want to piggyback on. So you're talking about debunking, and one of them is, you know, we get quite a few emails from people, you know, which I'm glad. That's wonderful. But a lot of times people are like, they hear stories about what's going on throughout the nation, which is what referring to what Steve says, and they assume it's happening

0: here. And so it's like, okay, before you get riled up and want to start, taking action, talk to us. And we can tell you if it's happening or not, because if it's something bad that's happening across the nation and it's happening here, please help us. We're all in this together. Let's work together. But the other thing that is a misconception that I'd like to kind of debunk, and that even kind of goes a little bit to myself, even in the past, is people will go, I'm not happy about this, so put me on the board. I'm going to run for board, and I'm going to get this person fired, and I'm going to do this, and I'm going to do that, and vote for me. I'm going to take care of this. I'm going to fight for you. Back up for a minute. Being a board member, you don't have that power. The power is in not one individual. The power is in the entire board. We vote, we discuss, but within that, it's not just one thing. Number one, the board does not do the hiring and firing. That is up to the superintendent. There are clear guidelines of what boards do and don't do. One of the things we do is we have to set a budget, or we have to approve a budget. We have to approve curriculum. We have to establish policies. We have to do the bargaining with our employee groups. What am I missing? Oh, we do curriculum and instruction. We do student services. Those are the things that we do. So when someone is upset about something, I can understand, but they have to know you just don't go in and change it as one person. We actually have guidelines ourselves where I or Mike or Steve, none of us can speak individually and go, to the public and say, I'm on the school board and we're going to do this and we're going to do that and blah, blah, blah, blah. We can't do that. We cannot speak for the board.
1: I don't
0: We
1: think
0: can.
1: it's well known that a board is a nucleus, right? We all do have our own sovereignty as board directors
0: Correct.
1: to vote our conscience or vote what we think is
0: And
1: right.
0: speak our own personal
1: But we
0: opinion.
1: operate as a nucleus, yeah.
0: But we do not speak for the board itself. So those are some of the misconceptions I think that people don't realize is number one, we have an awesome, this is an awesome area, and we have awesome area. We're doing awesome superintendent board. Our teachers are amazing.
1: I do want to piggyback off of the perception of our kids being more negative and more
0: Yes, please do.
1: worrisome than it should be. And I've heard this from many different people outside of the school district, of just a real negative, or I don't want to say derogatory, but just a not in a good light opinion of our youth. We get to witness firsthand the incredible kids that we have in our school district. I get to witness it. I don't know what's closer than firsthand, but even closer with my 17-year-old being on the robotics team at the at Roseburg High School. Those kids are incredible, hardworking, intelligent, smart. And the one stat I actually we're they kept pushing on social media that we're 47th or 48th in the nation in education. They kept saying it over and over, and it was like this reel on social media over and over again. And I went to look up the stats, and I kept talking to Jared about this. I was like, how at a state level we are 5% higher than the federal average for SAT scores. Roseburg School District is double better than that. But I'm like, how are we bottom rung in education when our kids are performing this well on the SAT? I guess some of that has to do with some attendance in the higher population areas, but it's hard to see hardworking, intelligent kids in our district firsthand like that. And then you walk outside into a different arena and you see this just taxing narrative that's negative and demeaning towards our kids. It's just like this has to be rectified, and it has to be rectified through communication and awareness. But
2: Yeah. Well, I do know this. We've got amazing kids. We'll talk more about those kids doing incredible things to bless this community and where we're seeing kids being successful in the classroom, outside the classroom, when they leave from us. And we'll talk more about that after we go to a quick break. We'll be right back.
3: The conversation continues shortly. This is your cue.

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3: I'm Tom Graham. President Trump promising lower utility prices for communities building data centers.
4: Nearly two dozen Republican governors are sending a White House ratepayer protection pledge, joining tech firms promising to cover the cost of higher utility use for data centers.
5: This is how we'll grow our economy, lower the cost of living.
4: President Trump says data centers are critical to AI development.
3: Fox's Jared Halpern. Justice Department has filed a lawsuit against Milwaukee over the city's ban on federal officers wearing masks. Fox's Jill Nato.
6: The DOJ says Milwaukee's face mask ban for federal officers is unconstitutional and threatens the safety of officers who have faced an unprecedented wave of harassment, doxing, and even violence.
3: Now, critics say face masks erode trust between the public and law enforcement. 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
7: Welcome back to Your Cue. What a great discussion. We have with us in studio today three of the Board of Education directors for Roseburg Schools, Andrea Miner, Mike Leone, Steve Hemerson. Really good conversation. I will say this. This, you as board members, are very involved in understanding what's happening in our schools. I really appreciate your proximity to our students and our programs, our staff. I really do thank you for that. And I have a question for you related to that. What's something you've seen in our schools that gives you hope for the future of our community and the future of our country?
8: Well, I have something to say there. I've seen some things that I was surprised to see, and I saw it as a substitute teacher. Okay, I decided, well, I not only wanted to be on the board, but I wanted to be back in the classroom somehow. So being a substitute teacher was kind of one way to do it. And what I noticed is that the kids were really neat kids. These were not, I mean, I'm thinking, you know, you hear all the stuff, the news and the media, and all the really bad things. But the kids here in Roseburg, There's problems with some kids, but for the most part, the kids that I got to know as a substitute teacher, and you know, substitute teachers are like targets. I mean, you walk in there and they're looking at you like, well, who's this person? You know, how can we really get this person?
9: You have the potential to see the worst of your kids.
8: Oh, yeah. But I was really surprised, just how kind and understanding and how they would help. You know, somebody walk into a classroom not having a clue what was going on. So I just think that the kids are wonderful here in our school district, here in Roseburg. So it's been great.
10: I agree with that. A couple of thoughts when I was around, you know, certain kids in different situations where I witnessed such kindness and patience and love toward special needs students. So they were treating each other with such respect. And one was elementary. The other one was within high school. And, which, you know, having the grandchildren that I have, it was very, heartwarming to see the care that they were treating students with, which gave me a lot of hope. You know, I mean, of course, academically, what we're seeing, some of the things that our

0: kids are doing on a national level in FFA and international on international levels with robotics blow my mind. But just that human empathy and the kindness I'd never seen before anywhere, actually, with kids.
1: I have to relate to you on that too, Andrew. When I've gone into the schools, the kindness and compassion and empathy, it's so, like, it just makes my heart explode. It's so beautiful and incredible. I've seen, you know, our SPED students give presentations and do, you know, become involved and do like an act in, at the arts assembly at RHS in particular. That one really, really stood out to me because all of the kids, like, I go out of, you know, this assembly and they're, all the kids are just out, hanging out and stuff. And I mean, the amount of students that came and gave all of those kids just high fives, like, good job. I was just like, this is such an incredible culture. A lot of people don't realize that. And to see it firsthand is just, it's so amazing.
0: I think too, you know, a lot of it goes back to our teachers even. So we have one elementary school where, you know, I thought this was just a one-off and she was telling the students that she loves them. And then, oh my goodness, multiple times I've been there, every single student would come up and give her a hug, and she would say, I love you. I love you. She would say at their assembly, I love you. It wasn't just words. She means it. And when children see that exhibited, they're going to mimic that.
2: Yeah.
0: And so that's one of the things I love about the culture is the love that we do have for the students. This isn't just a job to our teachers. You know, for the most part, you know, they're very much invested in setting good examples.
1: Mm-hmm. Yeah. That reminds me of that one of our episodes that we've done previously where we talked about the importance of setting an example of giving service, that the kids, that's so important for them to see because then they will follow those footsteps. And speaking of service, it was really nice to get an insight as to how the board operates, some of the work that you guys are doing. I think that's really important to put out there. A lot of the time that work is not, you know, the really deep work that you guys do, it can be, you know, a little bit less visible. So, one of the things that you've been able to accomplish as a group, is the strategic plan.
0: Yeah.
1: And that has been a lot of great work. So can you explain that to us and the importance of that?
0: Okay. So some people will call this their North Star. We call it our strategic plan. So I personally am under a great piece of wisdom that says without a vision, the people perish. So if you do not have something to strive for, something you're working towards, you will get stagnant, status quo. You just do what everything's done. You become reactionary. Something pops up, you take care of it. But that's not how you grow. That's not how you move forward, right? So we have a strategic plan, and we just updated it after 5 years. And it's a serious deal. We've had disagreements. We've chewed on things, how it should be presented. But the heart of it is, and this is why it's so important, that every organization has a strategic plan, is because that is our North Star. That's what we focus on. And so, as Steve alluded to, ours is always giving. We're not just teaching kids and getting them a diploma and getting them graduated. That's beside the point. We want to give them a really sound future, a springboard into their future. We want them to be successful in whatever realm interests them and what they want. And I think that sometimes even with local governments or whatever, I think that's where they're kind of getting led astray.
2: Oh, I think government in general is very reactive. And I think having a long-term strategic plan in place that we're actively discussing, actively reviewing, actively
0: what are we all here for? What are we striving for?
2: It makes us proactive in the issues that we're going to deal with over time.
3: It's similar to your saying that you just said, that I have a line that says, if you aim for nothing, or if you aim for nothing, you're bound to hit it. And so, but we're aiming at caring for kids. Our teachers care for kids, like the example that you just gave. The teachers, they just,

0: They just care for kids. Kids are caring for each other as they see that. You know, the support system here, just the tools that we've been given to support kids that are in crisis, to support kids that are those with disabilities. We have all of that, you know, and I'm nothing against private schools or homeschooling, but they just don't have those pieces that we do, you know, and I'm sure they find other vehicles for it, but we have it all in one place. And then our instruction, our teachers are awesome. Our CTE, I'm a CTE guy, so I kind of like that. Our career technical education, you know, 95% of those who take these, our CTE classes, graduate from high school. That's unheard of. So we're really, really, and the whole purpose is to give them a great launch into their future.
1: Yeah.
0: So that's kind of what...
2: Which improves our community, right?
1: Oh, it does.
2: Mm-hmm. I mean, it's... Your public education really is about building communities. You have a healthy school, you're going to have a healthy community. You don't have a healthy school, well, I don't know what that says about your community, so...
3: You know, one of the things that I feel, and I'm just going to throw this out there, because it's a thing that's really widely talked about. And I think that it's one of those things that needs to be talked about. It needs to be talked about deeper. We need to address it, that the kids in public education are getting indoctrinated. What are some things that you have seen firsthand and that...
4: I'll take this one right out the chute. Cause I feel like, politics, indoctrination, agenda, adult propaganda, or whatever you want to, however you want to package it, has no place in our school. We're here to educate our children, and we're here to make sure that they learn in a safe learning environment. And I feel like in Roseburg School District, we kind of self-actualize in terms of the back end of the career pathways and the medical pathways, and the forward thinking stuff that's happening on the back end of that is pretty incredible. But, and I'll only speak for myself, but for me, it's if there's any kind of adult agenda that's trying to be pushed or inserted into our district, I just don't think we have any time for that. We need to focus all of our energy and all of our time on reading, writing, math, U.S. history, making sure our kids are safe when they're in a safe learning environment.
0: We should be focusing on the basics. And so
4: I do want to put in there, it doesn't matter which side you're on.
2: It doesn't matter.
0: Right.
4: You know, we're all Americans.
2: The thing that is, Mike and I both serve on the curriculum and instruction committee, and this is something people need to understand as well. All of our curriculum has to be voted on by the board. And the policies are such that our teachers are to teach the curriculum. They're teaching what we've already looked at, gone over with a fine-tooth comb. And we believe this is safe. And what's good and truthful, and what is good for our students to learn. If a teacher decides to go rogue, they're in danger of losing their job. That's not because they are not teaching what they're supposed to. And so, you know, or if they just refuse to teach what is taught. I know of one case where a new teacher just didn't want to teach the curriculum, but wanted to teach their own way. That person lost their job. So, yeah,
0: we live in a state that's I'll say leaning in a direction that I don't think our community really is leaning. And some of the things that they push or try to push on our curriculum, kind of is leaning towards that side that, again, I don't think our community really accepts or would accept. And so we have an opportunity to not modify it, but just basically saying, okay, let's just not emphasize those things that the state is maybe pushing us to focus in on. Let's emphasize these things.
4: You need a functional board, and you need an awesome superintendent, which we have.
3: I think that a lot of people

0: forget that our teachers and staff are community members. And you had mentioned, you know, our community really doesn't accept those things. And we cannot forget that our staff and our teachers, they're community members. They're our community family. And so.
1: Good point. Yeah. Very good point.
2: Yeah.
1: True.
2: So if we think about people maybe listening to the show that have young kids and they're wondering about, like, you know, I'm maybe thinking about Roseburg schools or something different, or maybe people that are considering moving here to Roseburg and wondering about our school system, what would you tell them? Why is Roseburg Schools a great place to put your kids and to have them thrive?
3: I would say the incredible partnership between UCC and you, but I'd rather just kick it back to you. Is
2: let me answer that question.
1: Yeah, I would like to know how you would answer that question.
2: Yeah. Well, I, how much time do we have? Just a few minutes? Okay. You know, I've had a chance to work across the state and country and look at school systems and be part of, really great things that have happened that we've seen, like, longitudinally tremendous success. I am so excited about the things happening in our schools. My own kids go here. I've seen their post-secondary success. What I will say is, the kids here are not only getting a fantastic education. It's been brought up here about this 48th in the nation nonsense. Our kids, if you look at data, are competing with kids anywhere across this country and across the world. If you look at standard assessments, so our kids are performing academically, but the culture in which they're being raised around care and connection with each other is really profound. We have some things happen in our career pathway spaces that just aren't happening in many places. You know, we are getting calls from philanthropic organizations like Bloomberg saying, can we talk to you about what you're doing? You know, I have a chance to serve on the hospital board, and we recently on the hospital side hired 38 of the 50 nurses that graduated from UCC coming through our programs. We have the opportunities for young people in this community are just astounding. To be in a place that can be in a professional job, something they love to do, something they're passionate about, whether it's welding or healthcare or business or robotics or teaching. I'm excited to be working here to see kids excited to want to be at school. And we have 600 kids doing summer school right now. They want to be here. And I love the sense of community here. And really, I think the future of our community, in a large part, hinges on keeping these young people, giving them the education and experience and love for this community they have, for us to rally around them. It's a great place to be. It's unlike any other place I've been, where you know people, they know you, they call you by name, they care about you, and you get the education that you need. We've seen kids go across the country to Ivy League schools and other schools that are performing at a high level. The education they're getting here is making a difference to help them realize their dreams.
3: I can tell you one thing that you're not going to see in any other school district, or that I haven't seen in any other school district. It's going to take a couple questions from you. Average shelf life of your superintendent's 18 months or 2 years?
2: A little over 2 years.
3: And you've been here?
2: Start of year 8.
3: 8 years. So there's consistent, you don't plan on leaving anytime
2: soon. That's
3: right. Or I'll chase you down, hunt you down, and find you. But, you know, you always say, we want Douglas County citizens, Roseburg citizens, to buy. We don't want them to rent. We want them to buy. Buy into this community, buy into the school district, buy into this area.
2: Yeah.
3: So that's something that I would say. There's consistency in the structure of our school district that is unmatched across the state.
2: And we want to see that generationally. We know the kids in our classrooms across this county are going to be leading. And we have that vision to make sure, because of the love of the community we have. I mean, I want my grandkids here. And we have grandkids here. And we have kids here. And I want them to be so successful in this community. So it is unique. We do hold the place we love as our home and our kids in that same realm of care and support. And I think that's really unique.
4: We have an awesome school district. I mean, if the audience has not heard that from us yet, I just want to say we have an awesome school district, and we're doing things right. I said, but we also

0: So we also have great people. I like people that play pickleball, but that's I'm a little biased when it
1: He's
0: comes
1: a
0: to that.
1: pickleball champ.
0: I'm a pickleball person, but we not only have the schools, we have the people. This valley is absolutely stunning. I've been all over the world, really, and this still is one of the nicest, coolest places to live. Our church, we have tons of great churches here. So people are being fed in the spiritual side of things. So I tell my friends that are still from the Portland, are you crazy? Come on down.
2: That's right. That's
3: You
2: right.
3: know, one thing I would love to add too is that we have, I mean, you mentioned community, and that's a huge part of it, right? Like our community is so close-knit, and anybody who has lived here for any period of time understands how close our community is, how much our community rallies together. And so I would say our community partners are incredible. That is just, that shines through in our partnerships with businesses and organizations here in the community. And I think that is one thing that really sets us apart as well.
2: It does. We're getting to the end of the show here. I did want to kick it back to our guests just to have you share your key with our community as we go through our week and maybe give us something to think about.
4: Okay, so I have two things. So first of all, I want to piggyback on what you just said. So my cue to you would be get involved. There are so many wonderful organizations through your church, through the community. Be a part of it. Find out where you can plug in because everybody has talents and abilities. Find the one that is good for you. The second thing I would say is if you're involved in an organization, really think about having a strategic plan, drawing all your people together, saying, what is our plan? Develop something. What is our core that we're going to work towards? What are we all about? That will unite you. Just as our strategic plan is good for our board, it's embedded into our organization. Your turn, CAG. You're it.
0: Pickleball. Yeah, you got to play pickleball. That's my, I'm sorry. They told me not to say that, but my coach made it. They says exercise. Exercise is good. Get out there.
1: Keep in
0: place.
5: I need to exercise.
0: Yeah, get your bikes, your e-bikes, or whatever running shoes you have, and pickleball shoes, and go out and play.
5: Yeah. My cue would it's similar to your cue. Get involved, whether it's a water board, a school board, I think we have 13 in Douglas County, 13 different school boards in Douglas County. City council, get involved and know and understand that you're a protecting layer that's necessary in our structure.
1: Our future.
5: Yeah, our future. Yeah.
3: Yeah, those are all very important cues. So, yes, thank you so much. This has been a very insightful, amazing opportunity for our community to get to know you all better and just to learn more
2: Yeah.
3: about what's happening in the
2: Yeah.
3: district.
2: I love the fact, and it just reminds me how important it is that local governance is strong.
3: Amen to
2: Because,
3: that.
2: having people that get the work here is so much more important than people that don't get the work somewhere else. So thank all of you for your service to the community and on the Roseburg School Board.
3: Yes.
1: Thank you.
3: And with that, we are ending this episode, the radio portion of this episode. We are going to dive deeper, and you're going to want to check that out at the Roseburg Schools YouTube channel. And thank you so much for listening, Douglas County. Have a great week.
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